0: state is on your side or not. And I think what President Trump is trying to do, it brings us to that direction. But now we have to deal also with the economic elements, the affordability issues. That's also the same story, but from the different side of the coin.
1: Balázs, thank you so much.
0: Thank you very much for having me.
1: Great to see you. Thank you for coming in and telling us your thoughts. Absolutely fascinating. Dr. Balázs Orbán there. Let me go to my panel in London for your thoughts on that. Paul, let me come to you. I never fail to enjoy hearing people talk in America unapologetically about being conservative and having conservative Christian values. We never, almost never, hear that in the UK, do we? Or is that just me?
2: No, we don't really hear that. We don't. I grew up in a working class environment with a working class family on a council estate. Maggie Thatcher was a swear word. If you, you know, at my school, if you said you were conservative in some way, you would have been frowned upon. There was only one type of politics that could be followed, and that was socialist, Labour, liberal politics, and it was to keep you where you were. And it was frowned upon. This, I loved that Balázs interview, by the way. I was listening. Normally I would talk to Stella, but I was completely silent throughout because I was listening and it was so simple and principled. Now, you don't have to agree with what he said, but it was very simple, very principled, and he was very self-assured, not in an arrogant way, in a, this is what I believe and this is what we have done, and we did this for a principled method. We don't really feel, have politics that feel like that in the UK.
1: No, Stella, your thoughts, because obviously Viktor Orbán was a very right-wing prime minister in Hungary, and his opposition won because there were accusations of corruption. He'd already also been in power for 16 years. I mean, they were ready for a change. Maybe, but just your thoughts when you hear somebody talking like that and being so clear about the vision of the left versus the right and his fear about the political left.
3: I think that the difference between political speech that you are getting to and Paul as well is that in other countries there is a bluntness. And you may hear people from other political parties in other European countries speak in that way and be jealous of that kind of freedom and lack of emotional suppression. And I agree to an extent that that some more authentic speaking without having to justify everything is helpful sometimes to be able to communicate clearly. But if you look at it from the other side, I would say what I love about British people is how diplomatic they are, how they always will consider all sides, the way they will communicate their opinions. They will always consider what is the impact going to be on some, on the other person, and how this is going to be received from different points of view. And also what I would add is that for British politicians, exactly because transparency and democracy is stronger in the UK than it is in other countries, like Hungary, for example. For that reason, whenever a politician says something, if they're elected, especially if they're in government, they are expected to stick to their word. So they will be scrutinized by journalists, journalists who will be fearless, who will not be afraid that they will be punished for writing a negative word about a government minister. And this is why you see much more sensitive and sensible political oratory that you see in British politics. I don't see it as a negative. Sure, there are some drawbacks, but I want to highlight the strengths of the way British politics is conducted.
2: The only thing I would say to counter that is where we've seen in the Liberal Democrats, for instance, somebody who has a Christian value system, who opposes maybe, has an opposing view in the transgender debate or in the debate around homosexual relationships or whatever, they're very much outcast immediately based on that traditional Christian or, you know, staunch Christian value that they have. And I think that undermines slightly what Stella's saying, because that's not right-wing politics. That's people on the left, So the Lib Dems are on the left, and I'm thinking of a specific case, but the name is escaping me right now, where it's simply not understood that you can be both left-wing and Christian at the same time.
3: You can be.
1: Yeah.
3: You can be.
1: Interesting. I thought one of the most interesting things he said, though, is about this idea that there are people now in politics, and he looks at the guy that beat Orban and says that they were pretending to be right-wing, and then they get in and they are very liberal. They are not conservative. And it is this idea of, you know, the wolf in sheep's clothing, isn't it? We keep seeing it. Can you think of anybody in the UK that... See, I look at the Conservative Party and think, well, that's kind of what we had for quite a long time, unfortunately. Let me just ask Niall about that, because, of course, you know Balázs Orbán, and you're familiar with his view of the world. A force for good?
4: Oh, absolutely, yes. In fact, just hosted him for a lunch discussion today here in Washington on Capitol Hill. And I wouldn't be surprised if he eventually becomes, Prime Minister of Hungary. I think he's a future leader to look out for. He's a very thoughtful person, and I think very sound in his overall approach and policies.
1: Mm. OK, more to come in the next hour, including this. Erica Kirk has spoken out after angry protesters vandalised a Charlie Kirk statue. I want you to tell me what you think they are achieving by doing that. This is The Late Show Live, only on GB News.
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6: This is your latest weather update from the Met Office here on GB News. A very good morning to you. Most places dry and bright for the most part today. There will be some showers drifting through on a fairly fresh breeze, making it feel a little cooler perhaps than it did yesterday. We've already got showers feeding in from the Irish Sea into the Liverpool, Manchester area. Some of those drifting down towards Leicester and Birmingham. Scattered showers over Wales, one or two in western parts of Scotland. And we'll see a few more showers developing through the day, perhaps over the East Midlands, maybe East Anglia and the southeast, but I think pretty well scattered. Many parts of the UK dry and bright today, a mixture of cloud and sunny spells. The temperature's about average for the time of year, getting into the high teens, maybe the low 20s. Certainly less humid than it was at the start of the week. So across the south, many places dry and fine for this evening's rush hour. As I say, there may just be one or two showers drifting through in the breeze around the London area, certainly across East Anglia. A few for Northern England too. Now for Northern Ireland and Western Scotland, things are going to cloud over through the afternoon with some rain edging in here. Same goes for Western Scotland, which could turn heavier through the night. Much of Eastern Scotland still dry at this stage, but it won't take long into the evening before that rain does spread its way across even Southern and Eastern Scotland too. A little bit of rain turning up over Northern England, and then some heavier pulses coming in later in the night into Southwest Scotland and down into parts of Wales also. Much of the south and east will stay dry after the evening showers clear away. And then the rain clears from eastern Scotland, Northern Ireland. Temperatures dip down to 10 or 11 Celsius. Thursday then, a bit of a mishmash. We start with a lot of cloud for England and Wales. Some outbreaks of showery rain. Again, not to be relied upon if you're after some rain, but there should be some at least across East Anglia in the southeast on Thursday morning. That clears away. Showers back into western Scotland and Northern Ireland on a fairly stiff wind. Elsewhere, some sunny spells developing. And temperatures, again, through Thursday, about average, generally getting it up into the high teens. That's all from me. Goodbye.
5: Today, clouds overhead, total zen within. 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
1: Very good evening, good morning, live from Washington DC. This is Bev Turner on GB News with the stories that are shaping Great Britain and America tonight. Coming up,
25: New York City is leading a coalition of cities and counties, including Chicago, San Francisco, Seattle, Santa Clara County, and King County, to sue the federal government for the gross illegality of their new public charge rule.
1: New York Mayor Mamdani is about to go to war with President Trump over migration. Who do you think will win? Also tonight.
26: You think you just fell out of a coconut tree?
1: Oh dear. The outgoing governor of California, Gavin Newsom, has said that he will not run for president in 2028 if Kamala Harris decides to stand. Are you keen for a Kamala comeback? Also tonight.
27: To the women of Parliament.
28: We are the women of Piddington.
29: We are mothers.
30: We are grandmothers.
31: We are widows.
32: We are workers.
33: We are worried.
34: We will be outnumbered.
1: Desperate measures at the UK's most famous migrant village, Piddington, votes for independence. But given that they normally vote Lib Dem, do you actually feel sorry for them? Also tonight.
35: From my perspective, Britain is one of the greatest countries in the history of the world. You are the country of Shakespeare, the steam engine, and Adam Smith. You defeated Napoleon, you destroyed the slave trade, you stood up to Hitler.
1: Oh, the wonderful late Charlie Kirk there. His wife, Erica Kirk, has spoken out after angry protesters vandalized a Charlie Kirk statue. What do you think they are hoping to achieve by doing that? Also tonight.
36: But I'd like to see a complete ban, not just on the balaclavas, obviously face coverings. That's a reform policy. And I would like to that see coming eventually, but at least this is a start.
1: Nottingham is bringing in a balaclava ban. Do you support that, or should it be equally enforced to cover all face coverings? I'm Bev Turner. This is The Late Show Live.

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1: This is your latest weather update from the Met Office here on GB News. A very good morning to you. Most places dry and bright for the most part today. There will be some showers drifting through on a fairly fresh breeze, making it feel a little cooler perhaps than it did yesterday. We've already got showers feeding in from the Irish Sea into the Liverpool, Manchester area. Some of those drifting down towards Leicester and Birmingham. Scattered showers over Wales, one or two in western parts of Scotland. And we'll see a few more showers developing through the day, perhaps over the East Midlands, maybe East Anglia and the southeast, but I think pretty well scattered. Many parts of the UK dry and bright today, a mixture of cloud and sunny spells. Temperature's about average for the time of year, getting into the high teens, maybe the low 20s. Certainly less humid than it was at the start of the week. So across the south, many places dry and fine for this evening's rush hour. As I say, there may just be one or two showers drifting through in the breeze around the London area, certainly across East Anglia. A few for northern England too. Now for Northern Ireland and western Scotland, things are going to cloud over through the afternoon with some rain edging in here. Same goes for western Scotland, which could turn heavier through the night. Much of eastern Scotland still dry at this stage, but it won't take long into the evening before that rain does spread its way across even southern and eastern Scotland too. A little bit of rain turning up over northern England, and then some heavier pulses coming in later in the night into southwest Scotland and down into parts of Wales also. Much of the south and east will stay dry after the evening showers clear away. And then the rain clears from eastern Scotland, Northern Ireland. Temperatures dip down to 10 or 11 Celsius. Thursday then, a bit of a mishmash. We start with a lot of cloud for England and Wales. Some outbreaks of showery rain. Again, not to be relied upon if you're after some rain, but there should be some at least across East Anglia in the southeast on Thursday morning. That clears away. Showers back into western Scotland and Northern Ireland on a fairly stiff wind. Elsewhere, some sunny spells developing. And temperatures, again, through Thursday, about average, generally getting it up into the high teens. That's all from me. Goodbye.
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41: It's 9 p.m. I'm Patrick Christie's tonight.
42: Patrick, are you enjoying the view?
43: Yeah, this is lovely, aren't you?
42: Lovely, yeah.
43: With arm, please.
42: Arm, please.
43: Well, there's... How many is this?
42: 30. Yeah.
41: Armed French police detain me, but let a load of illegals walk straight to a beach.
44: Why should we let you come to Britain? There's a lot of people in Britain who don't have a lot of money, and they're having to pay quite a lot of money to look after people like you.
41: I speak to an illegal immigrant just minutes before he tried to get a boat to Britain.
45: Are you looking forward to coming to Britain? Okay. Are you looking forward to coming to Britain, sir?
46: What?
45: Are you looking forward to coming to Britain, sir? To the UK?
41: We have the French on film helping illegals break into Britain, and...
44: That is a huge new illegal migrant camp right there in Calais.
41: We uncover a new migrant camp and show you how much larger the other camps are. On our panel tonight, we've got GB News contributor and presenter, it's Will Kingston. We've got Conservative MP Esther McVeigh and political commentator Andy Twelve. So get ready, Britain. Here we go.

0: Round two of the invasion of Britain. Next.
1: Developed plans to put live streaming cameras in neonatal wards after an inquiry into Lucy Letby's murders. The Lady Thirlwall inquiry called for a series of urgent reforms to baby units, including CCTV for all cots and incubators and restricting access to insulin. The major report criticises executives at the Countess of Chester Hospital who failed to follow the Royal College of Paediatrics and Child Health recommendations to investigate. If action would have been taken earlier following suspicions being raised in October 2015, the report states that the murders of two babies as well as attacks on five others could all have been prevented. Yvette Cooper went on to say this must be a turning point for the NHS. Polls have closed in Piddington tonight after residents in the small Oxfordshire village voted in a symbolic independence referendum. Locals held the vote as part of a series of protests against government plans to house 1,256 male migrants at a nearby Ministry of Defence base. The Home Office said it was working to fairly house asylum seekers across the country and that it saved taxpayers over £1 billion on asylum support costs since the election. Some breaking news tonight. A search is underway for a three-year-old boy who went missing at a playground in Suffolk. Police said Noah was at the playground in Merriam Close in Brantham at 3 p.m. today, and it's reported he ran off down an alleyway towards a new-build housing estate. Noah is described as white with

0: curly ginger hair. He is wearing a white bluey T-shirt, shorts and white trainers. Residents in the area have been asked to check their gardens, sheds and outbuildings. Labour has promised to make it harder to block employees' requests to work from home. Speaking to the Trade Unions Congress in Brighton, Louise Hay said businesses would be forced to demonstrate that they had properly considered a worker's request before rejecting it.
1: Because life isn't always as neat as we'd like to be, or as employers would like it to be. There's kids to pick up, parents to look after, families who will rely on us at short notice. And sometimes a little bit of flexibility can make all the difference.
0: Raheem Sterling has pleaded guilty to dangerous driving and drug offences after crashing his £270,000 Lamborghini, as footage has emerged of his arrest. The court heard that the former England footballer was seen inhaling from a balloon while driving his Lamborghini on the motorway in rush hour before crashing his car into a metal gate. Sterling admitted three charges at Basingstoke Magistrates Court today, including refusing to take a blood test. You're up to date on GB News. Now it's back to Patrick.
2: Good evening. Yesterday, I reported on the invasion of Britain. Today, I can reveal that we have uncovered a new illegal migrant camp. Understandably, most of the focus is on the small boats crisis. However, the lorry parks are also a massive problem here in Britain. And viewers might remember that I did an entire live show 2 years ago from inside what used to be a giant yellow warehouse full of illegal immigrants. We are going to get out of here. Well, I'm pleased to report that that warehouse has now not just been closed, it's been demolished. So that's good. However, does that mean that the problem has gone away, or have they just moved elsewhere? This is about probably half a mile from that warehouse, and you can see that there's a load of toilet cubicles there. In this wooded area that you're looking at here, and then over there as well, there's tents. You can kind of see blue tents, can't you? We've just received information that there are several illegal immigrants actually walking towards this lorry park now. You don't want to talk to us? Well, we're just about to enter the camp here, and what you can see immediately is it looks as though they are filming some of their famous TikTok videos that we see from these illegal migrants as well. And actually, look at these. This is a charity group here who've seen us, and they've got straight on the phones. Can I just ask where you're from? Yeah. Sudan. Are most people from Sudan?
3: No. Mix.
2: Sudan. Mix?
3: Yeah, Africa.
2: What countries? What countries?
3: Egypt, Sudan.
2: Egypt, Sudan.
3: Senegal.
2: Senegal.
3: Yeah, Serbia.
2: Serbia?
3: Yes, more people here.
2: Serbia? People from Serbia?
3: Yeah.
2: Wow. There's no police, there's no security, is there? For several years, there was a massive warehouse that thousands and thousands and thousands of people were able to freely use, squat in, helped by all of the charity workers to invade Britain in the back of lorries. It took years for the French to shut that down, and they've just moved them here, haven't they? Why are you living here?
3: I'm missing from my house, yeah.
2: You sorry?
3: I'm missing from my house.
2: You're missing from your house, you're homeless. So the French, they don't treat you that well. There's people taking little videos of us about that. The French, they don't treat you too well, no? Okay. Sorry?
4: My friend, you don't need to speak to them.
2: Oh, that's interesting. I think there's a charity worker telling...
4: You don't talk to them.
2: Oh, you're British. Hello, mate. How are you? Are you okay? Look, I just wondered if I could ask you a couple of quick questions. So you obviously work with a charity group, do you, about...
4: Patrick, sorry.
2: That's all right, mate. You know who I am. Okay, fine. Well, some people are very worried about the calibre of individual coming across. We've had murders, we've had rapes, we've had paedophilia, we've had terror suspects. I just wonder how you feel about that at all, if you're helping some of these people. Not that they're all bad people, obviously, but some of them might be. Yeah? Why did you leave Britain to come and help people invade it? Okay, crossing to the UK is very dangerous. This information may save your life. Do not try without an engine. Beware of fog and wind over 10 knots. It's just another manual, isn't it? Numbers to call. If you're in a bit of strife, handily translated into various different languages. Not dissimilar, of course, from the old Home Office, please don't.

0: asylum seekers into alternative accommodation like large military sites and increasing removals of those with no right to be here. Also, I would just say, Kefa Calais are not here to defend themselves. I imagine that they would deny that they are indeed involved in criminality or anything like that at all. And time now for the Great British Giveaway. It's loads of cash and a massive motorhome. Here's how you can win it to win it.
1: 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UK only. Entrance must be 18 or over. Lines close at 4 p.m. on the 23rd of October. We may call the winner live after all entry routes have closed. Please check the closing time if listening or watching on demand. Good luck.
0: Well, coming up shortly.
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0: Small boats are only half the story. I'll expose the other ways that migrants are entering Britain. But first, Britain's border crisis has an army of helpers, doesn't it? I confront them and come under attack.
3: I've been in Westminster for a long time, but I know that though power may be here, its effect on people's lives is across the whole of the country. We may be where rules are made, but it's where they're implemented that matters. Join me, Jacob Rees-Mogg, for forthright and frank discussion on where Britain has come from, where it's going, and where it will end up. That's State of the Nation, Monday to Thursday, 8 to 9 o'clock. Vox Populi, Vox Dei.
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0: work, I'm not really sure they are. I don't think it's humane to help somebody cross the busiest shipping lane in the world or get in the back of a lorry or any of that stuff. I don't think that's particularly humane.
1: I agree.
0: Yeah, but that's what they do, isn't it? And the

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2: If you're thinking about heading overseas for a break, it is windy at the moment in Portugal, unusually hot through the Canary Islands, with temperatures into the mid-30s, well above average for the time of year. For Tenerife, for example, here's that wind for Portugal, but mostly dry and bright. Meanwhile, we've got some thundery rain affecting the Alps, and this system bringing some very wet weather on Wednesday to Crete. Temperatures in Tenerife, though, later this week expected to cool down.
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28: Welcome back to Patrick Christie's Tonight. Now, thousands of lorries travel in and out of ports every single day, with illegal migrants constantly trying to hitch a ride to Britain. So, I spoke to one driver who revealed something quite interesting about the level of security that they have to go through and some of the tactics that the illegal migrants are now using.
29: In this place, you can see in that.
28: Yeah.
29: This look like a cat in a mouse. This is the mouse, and the police is a cat. Cat go, just go for the mouse, mouse run away. Cat going out, 5 minutes, the mouse coming back.
30: When you put out the seal in there.
28: So it can show that basically no one's broken in because the seal's there.
30: Yeah.
28: But what you're saying is that they found a way of...
30: How open that, and you have it just like that, you leave it like that, and the guy's coming in, open it, I don't know how. 10 or 15 guys jumping inside, the one just going around, put the seal back, this is the same one, and you don't see the difference.
28: So they have...
30: You're going in the customs? The customs check? Yeah, everything's all right.
28: We've had cases here in Britain, yeah. I should say, where illegals have... They've got to Britain and then they just jump out.
30: Yeah.
28: How do they get through the scanner, the everything?
30: Sometimes they don't take you in a scanner. It's not that all the lorry going in the scanner, all the lorry going in the check. In a month, you have a maybe, if you be travel every week, Holland, UK, then 2 times in a week.
28: You'd
30: then
28: be
30: maybe
28: checked.
30: In a whole month, you have maybe 3-4 checks.
28: If you were driving from, say, Turkey to Britain,
30: yeah,
28: what is the probability that you wouldn't be checked at any point, really? Kind of, you know, if you miss the scanners or anything?
30: I think maybe 50%.
28: 50%. So you think there's a 50% chance that, in theory, you could drive all the way from Turkey to Britain without being checked anywhere?
30: Anywhere.
28: Flipping heck. Yeah, not ideal, that really, is it? So, where do you want to start with that, really?
0: We were just saying off air, Patrick, that surely in this day and age there's some sort of advanced technology that can determine whether there are illegal migrants in the back of a van, whether it's weighing the van as it's driving, whether it's AI, heat sensing technology, whatever. But no, the safety of this country is being determined by plastic zip ties. Well, it's unbelievable.
1: I mean,
0: and it just shows how farcical this whole policy is. You're not going to stop it, unfortunately, unless you actually stop them wanting to come to this country. That's the bottom line.
28: Yeah.
1: Well, it's probably the numbers that they're not searching and checking, but they do have checks, whether it's carbon dioxide checks, whether there's heat checks, there's noise checks. They can do all the checks. They're just not doing them. Mm. And then, obviously, people will... for extra money, and I guess there is a payment. I'm not talking about the people who've managed to break into a vehicle, but others are accommodating them. They're finding little containers underneath it, which you can put 2 to 3 people in, because people have said how they've got into the country. So people are obviously getting paid for the cargo to do that. Other people have come in through, whether it's... and some haven't always survived to tell the tale, but they're prepared to come in vats of chocolate or vats of food or vats of goods. And then it is much more difficult to test whether anybody's in there. Sure. So I'm afraid it's a payment, it's a trade, and it's criminality from start to finish. Mm.
28: The illegal migrants aren't thick, you know. Like, they have these spotters, so they'll... You know, there'll be, say, there's like 10 of them, for example. They have found out a way of undoing that zip tie. So then they'll get in, one of them will hang back and then redo it. And so then that's apparently just all it takes to essentially evade a lot of the...
1: Or the smuggling gang will do it for them.
28: Yeah.
1: Because they're all worth money.
28: Mm.
2: Yeah.
28: Mm.
1: It's volume and cost.
28: Yeah, what do you make of what that guy said there? You could drive all the way from Turkey to the UK and there's a 50% chance of you not being searched ever.
3: So I think that is quite mad, because Turkey to Britain is a pretty long way and you go through, you know, a couple of borders and a couple of countries. So I think that is mad that it's only 50%. I'm sure that's, you know, anecdotal, but I'm sure it's not far off what the real number is. I think that there are... I suppose, purely logistically, there would be supply chain issues if we were to stop every single lorry going through every single border. Like, we can control the border at Dover or at our ports, definitely, but I think even if we were to do 100% checks on the border, that would just cause quite a few supply chain issues, just logistically, for companies and for consumers. So I think there is, to be honest, very little more that we can... probably do.
1: But we also know you can pay a premium amount of money, £15,000, £25,000, to get a transfer right the way through here. With that comes false documentation, false passport. They pay off the people who are working at the port. There is a system right the way through. So we're all looking at it as if everybody's adhering to the rules. There isn't. Mm. There is a payment right the way through for people to overlook and bypass the procedures.
28: Okay. All right. Well, look, coming up very, very shortly, I'm going to be talking to you about this. Why should we let you come to Britain? There's a lot of people in Britain who don't have a lot of money, and they're having to pay quite a lot of money to look after people like you. I confront an illegal migrant just minutes before he tries to board a boat to Britain, but first...
4: Patrick, are you enjoying the view?
7: Yeah, this is lovely, aren't you?
4: Lovely, yeah.
7: With arms and legs.
2: Arm, please.
4: Well, there's... How many is it?
2: 30. Yeah.
28: Armed French police detained me, but let a load of illegals walk straight onto a beach. There you go.

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14: I've been in Westminster for a long time, but I know that though power may be here, its effect on people's lives is across the whole of the country. We may be where rules are made, but it's where they're implemented that matters. 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Vox Populi, Vox Dei.
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12: Welcome back to Patrick Christie's Tonight. So, are the French aware that their police are aiding the invasion of Britain?
22: We've not even set off yet, and we've had 5 separate police vehicles, all full of police, probably 25 police in total, that have stopped us, checked all our credentials. They've really kind of hung around here. So, we've now been held here for half an hour, and French police have surrounded the car and they're checking everyone's documents ridiculously. I mean, there is an irony here, isn't there, that just about 100 metres that way is probably several hundred, possibly upwards of 1,000 undocumented illegal migrants.
23: Please.
22: This is interesting. So there are illegal immigrants out there right now and the French police are pulling us over.
24: Patrick, have you seen what's coming?
25: Yeah.
24: Have you seen what's coming? Evening. How are you doing? You have a nice walk? Patrick, are you enjoying the view?
26: Yeah, this is lovely, aren't
24: it? Lovely, yeah.
26: With armed police.
24: Armed police.
26: Well, there's... How many is this? 30?
24: 30, yeah.
22: The French police aren't doing anything to stop them at the moment, and I don't want to criticise them before they've had the chance to do that, but from what I can see at the minute, it looks a lot like they are just lighting their route from here down to the beach.
26: What?
22: You're looking forward to coming to Britain, sir? To the UK? What we think is happening is that the police have been

0: shepherding them a bit all into one place.
1: Yes, well, joining us now is geopolitical journalist and commentator Sébastien Boussois. Thank you very much for joining us.
2: Welcome.
1: So, from my perspective, it was quite annoying that the French police continually kept pulling me over. I mean, at one point, they were armed police, so, yeah, they kind of held a gun at us whilst a load of illegal migrants are walking past them to the beach. You know, do you think that the French kind of just allow them through, really?
2: That's really scary, and that's just amazing. And I really thank you to show us all this image, because I think that you run a risk, and you made a good job. And I think it's going to be very interesting for French people to discover the way that we try to deal with these illegal immigration, and because nobody knows what to do with them. Now we just discover that police tries to find a solution to avoid the drama. So I just see on your pictures that, of course, they help these people taking the boat and then have to go directly to Britain if they arrive. But it's definitely absolutely amazing to see that, for sure.
1: I think also what really stood out to me is the amount of protection the French police give these illegal immigrants. So from allowing them to just walk openly in the street with their life jackets, why they were pulling us over is because they thought we were part of a far-right activist group. So they just assumed that's who we were. So they were trying to make sure that we weren't going to attack the migrants, really. And then when you see them on the beaches, well, you're seeing some of it now, the French police will line up the illegal immigrants and then tell some of them to go forward to the boat five at a time. And I just find it bizarre that they are helping them so much. Like, they are kind of complicit in the invasion of Britain.
2: Yes, that's very strange, because when everything happened in Ceuta, for example, between Spain and Morocco, people were saying that Morocco was not preventing these people from crossing the border, but they did the job. And if you go in Lampedusa, for example, Italian coast guards are trying to protect, of course, European borders. But I think that, once again, France is all the people are coming through France then to go directly to Britain. And we don't know what to do with all these people, because we have so many people who are supposed to leave our own country, and the government doesn't take the responsibility to bring them back to their own country, especially binational, for example, or these kind of people. It's very, very difficult, and I think that it's a way to find a solution, and just after to say, Great Britain, just deal with that. You left Europe, so just deal with it, but maybe to make a pressure as well on Great Britain, maybe to fix or to change the actual agreements. I don't know, but it's definitely very, very strange, of course, to see that, especially from our point of view of French people.
1: Yeah, I think that Siobhan Mahmoud should be showing that footage to her counterparts in France. And they have got supposedly a pay-by-results deal here. And so she could withhold some money. I've just seen as well that supposedly this so-called one-in, one-out deal with the French that we've had, apparently it's cost something like £56,000 per illegal migrant we've sent back. So it's not particularly cost-effective. But I think if I was her, I'd be looking at this footage and showing it and saying, can we have our money back?
2: Yeah, this agreement is a real issue now, because, of course, everything costs a lot of money for everyone, for French people, but they receive money from you, and then after from UK, what to deal and what to do with all these people as soon as they arrive, if they arrive. So I hope that we will refix all the terms and arrangements of this agreement, because when you see these pictures and the great job you did, show exactly that French policemen seem to do the contrary they are supposed to do. They are supposed to prevent these people from taking the boat, but thereafter they don't do their job as well with the human traffic networks and with all these people who make the job to cross the channel.
1: All right, thank you very much, Sébastien. Great to speak to you. I wish you all the very best. Sébastien Boussois there, who is geopolitical journalist and commentator. A spokesperson for the French government said boosting Franco-British cooperation on tackling illegal immigration in the north is paying off. We are seeing 50% drop in incidents related to crossings in France in 2026 and the failure

0: rate has gone up. Well, coming up.
1: Patrick, are you enjoying the view?
2: Yeah, this is lovely, aren't
1: it? Lovely, yeah.
2: With arm, please.
1: Arm, please.
2: Well, there's, how many is this?
1: 30, yeah.
0: I come face to face with an illegal migrant just minutes before he decides to invade Britain. He reveals how he paid for the crossing and, well, it's quite a revealing interview. You'll see it next.
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4: Good evening. Yes, it is time for your latest weather update from the Met Office here on GB News. Some wet weather sinking south tonight, making for a damp start for many of us on Tuesday morning. Then there'll be a mixture of sunshine and showers and a fresher feel tomorrow. It's been quite warm and humid ahead of this cold front and still some quite warm air across the south through the night. So quite a warm night here. A little bit of drizzle in the air. Some heavier rain, though, for northwest England, north and west Wales. That will spread slowly south and then further rain comes in across much of Scotland as we go through the night. Some heavy pulses of rain. You might even get woken up by a hailstorm. Temperatures will hold up, particularly in the south. Quite a warm, humid feel here. Towns and cities staying in the high teens to start Tuesday. Quite a grey start, but warm and humid and dry across that southeastern corner. Far from dry, though, elsewhere. More showers coming into western Scotland. Could be quite a wet day over the Highlands and the Western Isles. A drier feel across parts of eastern Scotland. May even start with some sunshine here. Mixture of bright spells and showers for Northern Ireland. Things brightening up quite quickly over northern England and Wales. This line of rain that you can see, as you can probably imagine, is a weather front, and that will continue to trickle southwards. If you're looking for rain across the southeast, well, the bad news is that band of rain does kind of fizzle out. But the good news is, as we get into the afternoon, we could see some heavier showers breaking out along that zone. So you might get lucky and get a downpour, as I say, if you're after rain. But generally, it clears away. Sunny skies for most through the afternoon, but plenty of showers packing in on a gusty, blustery, fresher wind over northern and western Scotland. And temperatures lower than today. Humidity will also be lower. A fresher feel into Wednesday. Wednesday, we'll see further showers feeding into northwest England. Could be quite a wet day in Manchester. Some showers for western parts of Wales. The odd one for western Scotland, although they should fizzle out here. One or two scattered showers by the afternoon in the east, but many places dry on Wednesday. Again, a fresher feel with temperatures mostly in the high teens.
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6: It's 10pm. I'm Patrick Christie's tonight.
7: Patrick, are you enjoying the view?
8: Yeah, this is lovely, aren't you?
7: Lovely, yeah.
8: With arms,
7: please. Arm, please.
8: Wow, there's... How many is it?
7: 30, yeah.
6: Armed French police detained me, but let a load of illegals walk straight to a beach.
9: Why should we let you come to Britain? There's a lot of people in Britain who don't have a lot of money, and they're having to pay quite a lot of money to look after people like you.
6: Well, I speak to an illegal immigrant just minutes before he tried to get a boat to Britain.
10: Are you looking forward to coming to Britain? OK. Are you looking forward to coming to Britain, sir?
11: What?
10: You're looking forward to coming to Britain, sir? To the UK?
6: We have the French on film helping illegals break into Britain and...
9: That is a huge new illegal migrant camp right there in Calais.
6: We uncover a new migrant camp and show you how much larger the other camps are. On our panel tonight, we have got GB News contributor and presenter Will Kingston, Conservative MP Esther McVeigh, and political commentator Andy Twelve. So, get ready, Britain. Here we go.

0: Britain's being invaded, and I'm the one who gets arrested. Next.
1: Good evening. Your headlines at 1 minute past ten. The Health Secretary has vowed that the government will urgently develop plans to put live streaming cameras in neonatal wards after an inquiry into Lucy Letby's murders. The Lady Thirlwall inquiry called for a series of urgent reforms to baby units, including CCTV for all cots and incubators and restricting access to insulin. The major report criticises executives at the Countess of Chester Hospital who failed to follow the Royal College of Paediatrics and Child Health recommendations to investigate. If action would have been taken earlier, following suspicions being raised in 2015, the report states that the murders of two babies, as well as attacks on five others, could all have been prevented. Yvette Cooper went on to say this must be a turning point for the NHS. Polls have closed in Piddington tonight after residents in the small Oxfordshire village voted in a symbolic independence referendum. Locals held the vote as part of a series of protests against government plans to house 1,256 male migrants at a nearby Ministry of Defence base. The Home Office said it was working to fairly house asylum seekers across the country and that it had saved taxpayers over £1 billion on asylum support costs since the election. Dan Thomas has quit as the leader of Reform UK in Wales after he was arrested on suspicion of assault and controlling or coercive behaviour. Gwent police said a 45-year-old man from Caerphilly was bailed pending further inquiries. Mr Thomas, who was appointed Welsh Party leader by Nigel Farage back in February, said, "I was released without charge," and goes on to say, "I stress that I have done nothing wrong." Meanwhile, it's being reported that three Reform UK councillors at Durham County Council have resigned from the party after bullying claims. A search is underway for a three-year-old boy who went missing at a playground in Suffolk. Police said Noah was at the playground in Merriam Close in Brantham at 3 p.m. today and is reported to have run off down an alleyway towards a new-build housing estate. Noah is described as white with curly ginger hair. He is wearing a white bluey T-shirt, shorts and white trainers. It's been reported that more than 100 people have joined searches for him tonight, while residents in the area have been asked to check their gardens, sheds and outbuildings. Raheem Sterling has pleaded guilty to dangerous driving and drug offences. It's after crashing his £270,000 Lamborghini as footage emerged of his arrest. The court heard that the former England footballer was seen inhaling from a balloon while driving his Lamborghini on the motorway in rush hour before crashing his car into a metal gate. Sterling admitted three charges at Basingstoke Magistrates Court today, including refusing to take a blood test. You're up to date on GB News. Now it's back to Patrick.
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0: Good evening. Armed French police detained me and my team while they watched a load of illegal immigrants walk past them carrying life jackets on their way to invade Britain.
3: Have you seen what's coming? Have you seen what's coming? Evening, how are you doing? You have a nice walk? Patrick, are you enjoying the view?
4: Yeah, this is lovely, aren't
3: it? Lovely, yeah.
4: With
3: armed police.
4: Wow, there's... How many is this?
3: 30? 30, yeah. Are you guys getting the 230 ferry to England?
0: Absolutely ridiculous. That's where your tax money's going. It's about to be spent on this guy as well, an Afghan illegal immigrant who is probably in Britain now.
5: Why don't you just come legally?
6: Legally?
5: You could. The money that you've spent, £5,000,
6: yes.
5: Lots of money, you could have bought a plane ticket,
6: yeah,
5: and flown to London Heathrow.
6: Because not an embassy, no embassy in Afghanistan. No embassy. No England embassy, no... All the embassy in Afghanistan is closed. You can't, yeah, paper you...
5: But you could have gone to Pakistan and flown from Pakistan to,
6: yes,
5: Britain,
6: yes,
5: and arrived. But the problem there is you would have had to have shown your passport, wouldn't you? And you don't think you want to do that, do you?
6: He want a lot of money. Because just you
5: well,
6: want...
5: Well, a plane ticket's cheaper than that.
6: No. Just in Afghanistan, then you want to go just in Turkey, he want to for a visa, 5,000. This is a lot.
5: Are you worried about the danger? Don't worry about it, it's not... But are you worried about the danger of the boat trip? Okay. Rough seas, the boat can sink,
6: it's
5: dark.
6: Risk, yes. Just we, all of you, our life in Afghanistan is risk. Risking.
5: But you're in France.
6: Yes.
5: It's safe here. So why not stay? Why not stay in France? The French are generous people. They give you...
6: Yes, I know.
5: You give you... Can get money, a house.
6: Yes.
5: You could learn French. I know that you speak English, and that's good, but you could learn French. Why... Because can I ask you as well about... There are quite a lot of people in England who don't want you to go there, yeah?
6: Okay.
5: They don't want illegal immigrants coming to Britain because it costs us a lot of money because we have to find a house or we have to, you know, pay for you. Why should we let you come to Britain? Why should we? You know, there's a lot of people in Britain who don't have a lot of money. And they're having to pay quite a lot of money to look after people like you. And
6: when
5: they don't want to do that.
6: When we go in there, not just stay, then we working.
5: What do you want to do for work? What do you do for a job?
6: In there, I work a lot of in building and then in
5: construction.
6: Kitchen. Yeah, in kitchen.
5: And cooking.
6: And, you know, in cooking also.
0: Yeah, well, there you go. I want to show you the scale of the camp where most of them have actually come from, because it has expanded a lot in the last year. So this is a new bit of the migrant camp. Now, recently, a couple of months ago, French police officers were doing a recce around here and they found an illegal migrant asleep on a rucksack. When they opened that rucksack, inside it was an AK-47. That man was arrested. He wasn't prosecuted though, because they couldn't prove that he knew that the AK-47 was in the bag. But it just gives you a little bit of a flavour about how dangerous some of the people in these camps are. And in recent weeks, in recent days, there's been increased violent activity, stabbings, etc. It's dangerous for me.

0: Okay, why is it dangerous for me? This was not here a year ago. Can I ask you why you're coming to Britain?
1: It's not necessary.
0: People in Britain think it is necessary because you're going to be living in our country. So we just wanted to ask if that's okay.
1: That's what we're talking about. We're talking
0: Wait to ask you in the UK. The French authorities are perfectly content for illegal immigrants to live like this, whereas in Britain, we have to give them hotels, sometimes four-star hotels, renovate army barracks for them, put them in houses of multiple occupancy. This is what's keeping them in France. Absolutely nothing. Now, these lads here have just started throwing bottles our way, so they want us to get lost, obviously. Obviously not particularly happy with our presence here, but I just want the people of Piddington and Crowborough, etc., to think, these are your new neighbours. There you go, as that bottle comes over towards us. Whoa. Okay, all right, our car is now being glassed. This is the main bit of the camp. This whole thing here was cleared completely a week ago. And as you'll see now, it is completely back up and running. Just for a bit of context as well, if you look at that queue there, think about the mega dinghy. We're getting rocks thrown at us here now. Think about the mega dinghy. 230 people came on a mega dinghy. So that there is probably maybe 1.5 boats. Okay, all right. We're being rocked from the outside here now, everywhere we go. Look at that as well. Look at all of those life jackets that are on the side there, ready to go. The British taxpayer has paid £1 billion, roughly, to the French. It's just one long booze up in France, isn't it, before you eventually break into Britain. You go to UK?
2: Yeah, inshallah, UK I'm going to.
0: Why? Why?
2: I don't know. You had the ID card, no problem.
0: No ID card, no problem?
2: Yeah, you problem. UK, you good. You Germany problem, no ID card, you deport Afghan, I deport the...
0: So in Germany, they'll deport you to Afghanistan?
2: Yeah, of course.
0: So why England? Why is England good?
3: Because when I hear waiting, me come for Serbia, Austria.
0: So what countries did you come from? Are you from Afghanistan?
3: Yeah.
0: So what countries did you come from? Serbia, Austria,
4: Turkey.
0: No. Turkey.
4: Iran, Turkey.
0: Came through Iran, Turkey, Serbia, Bosnia,
4: Croatia,
0: Germany,
4: Slovenia, no, Italia, France,
0: Italy, then France. Gosh, all the countries.
4: Yes.
0: Why didn't you want to stay in any of those countries?
4: This kept me. Bulgaria, Serbia, Bosnia, the people are no good.
0: So, okay, so they will just say no. So I understand. They will just say no, you can't stay. But in Britain, you can stay.
4: Yes.
0: Right.
4: Yes.
0: Okay. Yeah, there you have it. I mean, it's pretty straightforward. That guy's been to more countries than I have. So, to give you a sense of scale, there are basically illegal migrant tents throughout that entire yellow area that you're seeing highlighted on your screens there. And that is an area of roughly 20 square kilometres, which I'm pretty sure I'm right in saying is bigger than Crowborough, bigger than Piddington, bigger than Linton on Ouse. All of it's coming to Britain. Let's get the thoughts of my panel. We've got GB News contributor and presenter Will Kingston, Tory MP, Esther McVeigh, and political commentator Andy Twelves. Yeah, Will, So, I mean, I was just supposed just trying to give a sense of the scale of the issue there, really. Like, the camps are pretty vast. And are you looking forward to welcoming that Afghan man?
5: No, of course not. But what this footage does so powerfully, Patrick, is it just destroys the charade that these are genuine asylum seekers, which I think is something that we all knew in our gut. But when you see them, you see, A, they're all very well-dressed and well-fed, B, they're all laughing. In fact, I would say they're taking the mick out of Britain when they are speaking.
0: Yeah.
5: And I'm sorry, if you are fleeing a war zone or if you're fleeing genuine persecution, you can see it on your face. You can see the evidence of that pain and suffering, and there's genuinely not that pain and suffering there. Again, for the millionth time, they're all men, they're not women.
0: Yeah.
5: And then the other thing as well is that you can see so obviously that when you did ask those men, why are you coming to Britain, none of them said, because I am oppressed. None of them said, because my family died in a war zone. None of them said, I'm coming from an area which is genuinely an oppressed part of the world. It was all either, well, I don't know, or alternatively. In fact, it was actually probably more that. It was the, well, I don't know. Like, it was just so shocking about it.
0: It's like they just go along with it, isn't it? It's like they want something to do. It's like, well, I'll just go to Britain.
5: Yeah.
0: It's like, why?
5: But it's also probably because it's been normalised, because now it's been going on so long that they've got family members who are here. That's what their brothers did, and so now that's what they'll do.
0: Yeah.
5: And unfortunately, that means that's what their friends will do and their friends will do. We've now normalised this cycle.
0: Yeah. I mean, as I was talking to the bloke just before he tried to get on the small boat at night, last night, or early hours of this morning, I thought I was quite revealing. He pays the smugglers, he says, in Afghanistan. He's got kind of just the whole trip there. But again, they're in a safe country, and I don't see why he couldn't have just bought a plane ticket and landed at Heathrow and claimed asylum that way.
6: Well, because, as you say, you've exposed the ease with which this is happening now, as well as the scale, and none of them felt they were doing some sort of criminal activity. There's so many other people doing it. As you say, it normalises it. Now, I don't think any of them wanted to answer you, why are you coming to England, though a smile crept across quite a few of their faces. Yeah. They weren't brazen enough to say, actually, we're going to get a house, we're going to get a few bob, and the odds are when you land in the UK, we're not getting rid of them. And that is why the government here has to take action, because it is a massive pull factor. And they all know the life that they are leaving and the one that they are now getting is significantly better. So there is an element that they're laughing at us, but we too, now that you've exposed it, now that you can see it, now that you saw hundreds of people walking down, getting on a boat, and when you'd said to some of the others, there was a couple of ladies, not many, with young children. You said, why are you taking this journey? It's a perilous journey. Because at the end of the day, what is at the end of a rainbow, the pot of gold, is worth it. Mm-hmm. Because it ain't probably that great where they've come from. But once they get here, they've got money, they've got a house, probably which they wouldn't have, all of this luxury to them, and they're going to remain here.
5: And Patrick, to your point, it ain't that great in France either. And that's something I also hadn't consciously thought of as much as I should have, which is the French are perfectly happy to see them live in squalor, and that is because they are aware of the concept of incentives, and they're aware that if they did give them hotels and food and all that sort of stuff, they'd be less likely to get on a dinghy.
0: Yeah, well, one of the things that we uncovered yesterday as well is that if you are a legal migrant asylum seeker there, once you've lodged your asylum application, you don't have to have it approved. You can access what's called an ADA card in France. Roughly, if you are a single migrant man, you would get around €5,000 a year on this card, but you are not supposed to be able to withdraw cash from it. You're supposed to just be able to pay for goods. But there are some dodgy tobacco shops where they'll let you just take cash out. So you get your cash. And then there's a free bus service that goes right past these camps to the beach. So my point here is that essentially the French taxpayer, I think a lot of the time, is paying for these illegal migrants to pay the people smugglers to get on the boats. So you've got... that is like another massive kick in the teeth of the British
6: public. Yes, but everything's being monetized.
0: Yeah.
6: And they've got, whether it's the hawala system that means that you pay in advance and then once you arrive in the country, they release it so money never crosses borders, so it's not really checked. But every bit of this, every bit of that money, whether it's your benefits per week, if it's somewhere you live, it is monetized. Mm. And whether you come to this country having paid or not, you will be either in a black economy, a grey economy, or you'll be working in some sort of criminal activity to pay it back. Mm. And we've got to get over that. I think we're too naive in this country and gullible.
0: Yeah, I mean, I know that the Home Office are very, very keen on the idea that, the boat crossings are down and all
7: really
0: of that stuff.
6: Yeah, but they're coming in through different ways now.
0: Well, yeah, quite.
6: The invasion or whatever you want to call it, people coming to this country, isn't down. They're just coming via different routes.
0: Yeah. Well, the issue is, though, that these camps are growing.
7: Yeah.
0: And I suspect that we're going to see a big shift towards the mega dinghies, and maybe it might take them a bit longer to get here, but they'll still... So the demand is still there. It's unquestionably the demand is still there, isn't it, for these people? That's not gone away.
7: Yeah, and I think, I don't think it's... I think it's good journalism. I think that, English is their second or third language. So I think, there's only so much you can take from what they say, because they probably don't have a grasp of the language well enough. But I do feel sometimes a bit conflicted when they are from, I think that chap was from Afghanistan, you said. Sometimes I do think we do have a duty to some of these people. I'm not condoning them coming over illegally. We did go into Afghanistan, we did mess it up quite significantly, and then we did leave and abandon them. So I do feel, on a human level, quite bad for a lot of these people, because it is an oppressive place now the Taliban are running it. It's not a brilliant place to be, and it sort of is our fault. You know, I don't think that the right thing to do is kind of traverse across Europe and then cross the channel. But, you know, I feel a bit of sympathy with them.
5: Afghanistan has been one of the worst countries in the world for the entirety of its existence.
7: There
5: was a 20-year period when the US was overseeing things where women had slightly more rights and it was a better place, and then it went back to the state of being the rubbish, awful country it always has been throughout human history. I don't really understand why we have any sense of responsibility when, at least for a period of time, there was a greater set of rights in that country.
6: All we should have known is not to go in because nobody's ever been able to make it better. We should have learned from America's intervention of it. We should never have gone in.
7: I mean, Afghanistan's not an especially old country, but that's by. I think there is a responsibility because we did, like, you know, Iraq, like Afghanistan, we did go in and we did mess it up.
6: But those people, we
7: did mess it up.
5: It was such a utopia beforehand.
6: No, but we did look after those people.
7: We did mess it
6: up. People were coming over here through being interpreters already. We did. We just don't owe it to the whole of the nation.
8: Well, that's it. And I did. Well, look, there's obviously longer footage that will probably find its way onto YouTube, I imagine. But I mean, I did put to some of these sites that we do have legal agreements with Afghanistan. But just very telling, I thought, was that some of those Afghans who rattled off basically pretty much every single European country by the sounds of things, they've at least had a good look around. And they clearly believe that Britain is the safest place for
6: benefits.
8: An Afghan. This is it. So he's gone through Serbia, to Slovenia, I think he said, at one point, Austria, Italy, everyone. Yeah.
5: And the hardest to be removed from.
8: Yes, this is it. The implication there is that you're either more likely to be deported back to Afghanistan in those countries or... You're more likely to be rejected.
6: And of course, the social media, and as you say, some of them were doing TikTok videos when they were here or about to go across to say, "Oh, get over to the UK." So we're advertising the UK is the place to come because it's a soft touch.
8: Yeah, our Home Office spokesperson has said, "This government is bearing down on dangerous small boat crossings. Joint efforts have seen over 48,000 crossing attempts prevented and 1,100 boats and engines seized since the election. But we must go further, which is why we have signed a payment by results deal with the French to put 40% more boats on the ground on French beaches. We're also moving asylum seekers into alternative accommodation like large military sites and increasing removals of those with no right to be here." Well, it's time now for the Great British Giveaway, and here is how you can be in it to win it.
9: 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UK only. Entrance must be 18 or over. Lines close at 4 p.m. on the 23rd of October. We may call the winner live after all entry routes have closed. Please check the closing time if listening or watching on demand. Good luck.
8: Well, coming up, Russia is recruiting British teenagers to build bombs. That's made the front page of the iPaper. But first...
0: The people of Piddington, the people of Crowborough, the people of Linton-on-Ouse, these are your new neighbours.
8: Piddington is about to be transformed by thousands of migrant men, and locals are fighting back at the ballot box this evening. 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
8: Welcome back to Patrick Christie's Tonight. We have all of tomorrow's newspaper front pages very, very shortly. But first, the tiny village of Piddington has voted on whether to leave the UK today in a symbolic independence referendum as they rally against government plans to house more than 1,000 asylum seekers at a former military base in their village. The results are expected at 7am tomorrow morning. Well, I'm joined now by Piddington resident Jamie Perkin. Jamie, thank you very, very much. I think I might be able to guess, but how did you vote?
32: I voted to leave, Patrick, and good evening to you. Thanks for having me back.
8: No, thank you for coming on. So go on, talk me through why you decided to vote that way then.
32: So personally, my vote was purely just, you know, we as a village, we've campaigned. You followed us closely at GB News for the last 10 weeks. This is about making as much noise as possible. The government haven't listened to us. We've now got, I mean, we went down to the village hall early to do our vote, and it was, I mean, I've never seen anything quite like it. There was hundreds of people there, media everywhere, and that's exactly what this was about. This was about trying to get as much traction as possible.
8: It's worked, and a lot of people are incredibly scared that their areas are going to turn into something like this as well. So you expect Piddington to vote to leave the UK in big numbers then?
32: I do. Look, again, I'm only talking for myself, but I feel that personally I've had enough of the government completely ignoring us. We've invited every MP to come and speak to us. We've had members of Reform. We've had Rupert Lowe come and join us this evening. We've had some Tories here. We've had the odd visit from our local MP, Callum Miller. I say odd sparingly. But yet, not one single person from Labour, which is quite interesting, isn't it?
8: Well, that is interesting. Yeah, I mean, it's not particularly surprising. Look, I don't know if you managed to catch any of the show last night or you've seen any of it so far tonight, but obviously I've just got back from northern France and we've been showing just like a constant stream of people, in, whether it's in lorries, whether it's in boats.

0: between people claiming asylum and seeking asylum and people that are coming over here illegally as economic migrants. And we know that these people aren't all coming over the best interests at heart. And, you know, I look at that picture there and seeing that, the site, and I only took my children down there yesterday to play football, and there's going to be hundreds of men in that field where we that's our only amenity in the village. Now, we've got no pub, we've got no shop, and
1: it's going to be a no go zone. It's going to be a no go zone.
0: Absolutely. There's 320 people in our village. We've got 46 children. You know, when are this government going to start listening to the? Let's forget about the adults and what we think. When are we going to start thinking about the children? When are we going to start thinking about our own people? You know, why are asylum seekers / illegal immigrants? Why are their thoughts? Why are they more important than the people of Britain that have been here that pay tax?
1: Well, look, I'll pause here because I'm going to play a clip here now. I'll give people a bit of context for this. So I had just got turfed out of this migrant camp, and our cameraman had been quite badly beaten up, and we were just taking stock in a petrol station nearby. And then we noticed something absolutely extraordinary. A large blacked-out Mercedes van pulls up, and the people get out of it. They're all, you know, clean, they're wearing like nice clothes, they've got Decathlon bags in their hand with life jackets in and the whole thing. And then I spoke to them, and they just managed to get a Mercedes Uber to take them to the camp so that they could try and get out that night. And here's a little clip of it. We're just here now getting some medical attention for our cameraman, and we've just witnessed a black Mercedes. Look at that. A black Mercedes with blacked out windows dropping people off at these camps. Yeah. Are you going to get on a boat to come to Britain?
2: Yeah.
1: And you got dropped off in quite a posh car.
2: Car?
1: Yeah. Is it taxi?
2: Yeah, Uber.
1: Uber?
2: Yeah.
1: You got dropped off in an Uber? Oh, okay. And where are you from? What country are you from, I asked?
2: Kuwait.
1: You're from Kuwait?
2: Yeah.
1: Who's that?
2: Huh?
1: Who's that?
2: My husband.
1: Your husband?
2: Yeah.
1: Is he coming to Britain?
2: No.
1: No? Why am I sending you on your own? It's quite dangerous.
2: You speak English.
1: Oh, hello, sir. How are you? Sorry to bother you. My name's Patrick. I'm a journalist for GB News. I'm just wondering about why your wife is crossing the English Channel to come to Britain.
3: Where are you from?
1: Yeah, my name's Patrick. I'm from England. I'm in France now, though. You're in England? Why don't you just fly your wife over then, sir? She's obviously got quite a lot of money. She's got an Uber, she's got a Decathlon bag. She's, you know, quite a well-to-do lady by the looks of things. But why are you making your wife take an incredibly dangerous journey to Britain on the English Channel? Why are you letting your wife get on a small boat across the busiest shipping lane in the world and come to Britain? She might die. Look at her. Sorry, look at your wife. She might die. Why are you letting her do that?
3: No, she's not. Doesn't matter. Just leave her.
1: It doesn't matter. She says it doesn't matter if you die. Well, there you go.
4: Yeah,
1: I mean, so he's already in Britain. Obviously, she won't be moving to Pennington because she's a woman and they're not going to put any women there. But they are coming in thick and fast from all angles, mate. And it must just be absolutely terrifying for you and your village to see all of this stuff, really.
0: Absolutely. And I've said this time and time again, you know, I feel like my personal opinion and my personal fight, I'm not just doing this for Piddington anymore, and I'll continue to fight because I've seen towns, I've seen cities, you know, they've all done their fair share. And when Andy Burnham does say that, he's got a really valid point about the fair share, because villages do get away with it, they do. But there's normally a reason for that. Normally it's behind infrastructure, right? But why don't we stop the root cause of what's going on in this country? Why are we going to continue to let these people... Since Labour have been in government, there's 80,000 people have come into our country illegally. 80,000, OK? So if you're going to bring 1,200 into here, you've still got 79,000 people to look after. So they're coming to you guys. This isn't just Piddington. They're coming to you. This does not stop with us.
1: Well, look, thank you very, very much. And I'm looking forward to getting the result of this this Piddington poll, whether or not you vote to leave the UK. It's Jamie Perkin there. It's Piddington.

0: President, good luck to you and your family. All the very best. A Home Office spokesperson has told GB News the concerns of communities are central to our immigration reforms, which is why we are working with local authorities and others to fairly disperse asylum seekers across basic accommodation, including ex-military sites. Three more military sites are being explored to house asylum seekers. Right, OK. Coming up, Sink or Spin. Reform's new migrant video game has infuriated all the right people. But also tonight, Lucy Letby's victims were failed by the hospital meant to protect them. We'll do all of your front pages.
1: Be nice to escape the grey.
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4: If you're thinking about heading overseas for a break, it is windy at the moment in Portugal, unusually hot through the Canary Islands, with temperatures into the mid-30s, well above average for the time of year. For Tenerife, for example, here's that wind for Portugal, but mostly dry and bright. Meanwhile, we've got some thundery rain affecting the Alps, and this system bringing some very wet weather on Wednesday to Crete. Temperatures in Tenerife, though, later this week expected to cool down.
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5: I've been in Westminster for a long time, but I know that though power may be here, its effect on people's lives is across the whole of the country. 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Vox Populi, Vox Dei.
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0: Welcome back to Patrick Christie's Tonight, only on GB News. Now, look, just before we go to the front pages, I just want to bring you an update on this breaking news story this evening. The search is currently underway for a four-year-old boy who went missing at a playground in Suffolk. Police said that Noah was at the playground in Merriam Close, Brantham, at 3 p.m. today and is reported to have run off down an alleyway

0: How do we combat this?
1: Put it on the front page of the Eye, seemingly. I don't know how you do this. I suppose online safety, et cetera, et cetera. I think I would be interested to know if we or America aren't doing this to Russian kids. I think
0: possibly. Yeah.
1: That's what I always think when I read these stories. Are we doing the same back?
0: Well, yeah, I do.
2: It doesn't make us any safer, though. It just makes everybody.
1: Well, I suppose. Yeah.
0: Just quickly, Earl Spencer's book going missing. This is on the Daily Mail.
2: Yes.
1: Oh no.
0: So this is this bombshell book that's supposed to blow the lid off what Diana's marriage to King Charles was really like and all sorts of stuff.
2: Yeah, they're getting the money back because obviously they were hoping to serialise it. They've probably paid him a few bob and this book has been stolen so people can read it before they read it serialised in the mail. So they put it at front page. But there you go, the swan song, devastation, how deeply upset Diana was, unhappy her marriage was, and then after her death almost 30 years ago, what the royal family happened to them and how they coped with it.
3: And significantly stolen from a lorry, as if we needed any more problems with lorries in this country now.
1: I think it's a great
3: tragedy of Earl Spencer's book being stolen. It just is going from bad to worse for the lorry industry.
1: Quite funny if his publicist and the Daily Mail are having a tizzy about this, but it's just some geezers who robbed a lorry and don't actually know what the book is. They're just like, oh, well, we don't want this. We want the copper or whatever else was in the lorry.
2: I'm rather liking Earl Spencer's face, though. He's looking horrified, isn't he? Disgusted. My book's gone.
3: But imagine being a series of robbers and going, OK, I could go for gold, I could go for cash, and instead they've gone, oh, I'm going to go for Earl Spencer's book.
0: I've got an advanced copy. I've got an advanced copy of Earl Spencer's. Well, I don't want to get too tinfoil hat about all of this, but I do wonder if, you know, our intelligence services were keen to have a look at what's in this book before it hits the shelves, given some of the content.
2: Late.
0: but that's probably too far even for me to think that's happened. So anyway, I'm assuming Earl Spencer, he wants it, but there are other copies, right?
1: I don't think this is
0: like the only manuscript of the book, and then it's gone.
2: They'll be reprinted, getting reprinted. Or maybe that was it. Maybe that's all they would have sold.
0: Yes.
2: That one lorry.
0: Yes, maybe. And also, if we just maybe bring up the Sun quickly. So you've got Raheem Sterling here admits dangerous driving. A video of him doing laughing gas at the wheel in a £200,000 Lamborghini. It's ridiculous. All the people doing laughing gas in the cars.
3: That can't be fun, can it?
0: I don't know.
3: I can't think of anything more anxiety-inducing than taking some laughing gas and then trying to make sure that you're steering a Lamborghini correctly.
0: Yeah. I find it very weird. I don't get it. Odd. You know, it's like I can, you know, people.
2: And writing off a 200. So not dangerous to everybody else and stupid to himself.
1: Did he write the car? 230 and he blew out the tyres.
2: Blown out on his 270,000. Well,
1: and he later confessed to a drug problem. Well, there you go. His problem, not enough drugs. No, I'm kidding, Raheem. Okay. Don't sue me.
0: okay.
1: Don't see my mom's face. Oh, my God.
0: Keep it there. Sit with this. Right. OK. So ex-England striker Raheem Sterling inhaled laughing gas from a white balloon while swerving his Lamborghini across the motorway. And there was that shocking footage of it as well. So, look, right, thank you very much to my wonderful panel. We're going to delve into the front pages in more detail in the next hour. The Lucy Letby story is leading the agenda, really, and that three babies died and their deaths could have been prevented if hospitals had acted correctly. Reform has caused a little bit of controversy with a Zap the Boats app that they've got. Russian spies recruiting UK teenagers. Raheem Sterling's been a very naughty boy. And Earl Spencer's bombshell new book has been stolen. Thank you to everyone who's been watching and listening. I'll be with you for the next hour with all the front pages.
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5: Good evening. Yes, it is time for your latest weather update from the Met Office here on GB News. Some wet weather sinking south tonight, making for a damp start for many of us on Tuesday morning. Then there'll be a mixture of sunshine and showers and a fresher feel tomorrow. It's been quite warm and humid ahead of this cold front, and still some quite warm air across the south through the night. So quite a warm night here. A little bit of drizzle in the air. Some heavier rain, though, for northwest England, north and west Wales. That will spread slowly south, and then further rain comes in across much of Scotland as we go through the night. Some heavy pulses of rain. It might even get woken up by a hailstorm. Temperatures will hold up, particularly in the south. Quite a warm, humid feel here. Towns and cities staying in the high teens to start Tuesday. Quite a grey start, but warm and humid and dry across that southeastern corner. Far from dry, though, elsewhere. More showers coming into western Scotland. Could be quite a wet day over the Highlands and the Western Isles. A drier feel across parts of eastern Scotland. May even start with some sunshine here. Mixture of bright spells and showers for Northern Ireland. Things brightening up quite quickly over northern England and Wales. This line of rain that you can see, as you can probably imagine, is a weather front, and that will continue to trickle southwards. If you're looking for rain across the southeast, well, the bad news is that band of rain does kind of fizzle out. But the good news is, as we get into the afternoon, we could see some heavier showers breaking out along that zone. So you might get lucky and get a downpour, as I say, if you're after rain. But generally, it clears away. Sunny skies for most through the afternoon, but plenty of showers packing in on a gusty, blustery, fresher wind over northern and western Scotland. And temperatures lower than today. Humidity will also be lower. A fresher feel into Wednesday. Wednesday, we'll see further showers feeding into northwest England. Could be quite a wet day in Manchester. Some showers for western parts of Wales. The odd one for western Scotland, although they should fizzle out here. One or two scattered showers by the afternoon in the east, but many places dry on Wednesday. Again, a fresher feel with temperatures mostly in the high teens.
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0: Yes, well, lots to go out on tomorrow's newspaper front pages. The Lucy Letby inquiry has revealed that three babies could have been saved if protocols had been followed. Also, Andy Burnham is told that he must raise taxes or cut spending in the budget. Reform are in a little bit of hot water, supposedly, over a new app that they've created that can help you track the boats and zap the boats as well. So let's see if they do anything about that. Also, Earl Spencer's book on Diana has gone missing. It was stolen from a Dutch lorry. How will we ever recover?
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3: Welcome back to Patrick Christie's Tonight Late Edition, and we're going to carry on with all of tomorrow's newspaper front pages shortly. Andy Burnham's got a big plan involving mayors and water. But before we get to all of that, it's over to Bev Turner now, who's going to be hosting the Late Show live from midnight. Bev, what's on the agenda?
22: Hello, Patrick. So we have got a very busy show tonight. Mamdani, the New York mayor, talking of mayors, is going to war with President Trump over migration and green cards, because Donald Trump wants to make it much harder to get green cards if you're on benefits, and Mamdani is going to take him to court over that. That is going to get very, very interesting indeed. We're also looking at Kamala Harris possibly coming back for the Democrats. Gavin Newsom, of course, of California governor, is saying that he would step aside if Kamala wanted to come back into the race. What do you think about that? And I've got a special guest in the studio this evening. It's Balas Orban. Now, he was the political director for Viktor Orban in Hungary. And he's got a lot to say about conservative politics across Europe and here in America. He's been here this week, so he's going to be in the studio with me. I just want to kind of know his thoughts on uniting the right in the UK. What would it mean for us if we could get the right in British politics to come together? What lessons has he learned by Orban's defeat, etc.? And a whole lot more, balaclava bans as well. And working from home, Labour making it easier to work from home. Is that progressive, or is that just another example of Labour making the country lazier?
3: Hey, wow, Bev, it's going to be a fantastic show. Thank you very, very much. Looking forward to it. It's Bev Turner, who will be lighting up your TV screens as ever from midnight until 3 a.m. So let's have another look at tomorrow's newspaper front pages here. The Telegraph has got a story, thank you very much, Will, that the mayors to control water companies feared that Burnham's plan to hand powers to new mayors will create, will basically just create chaos and confusion.
23: Well, what they're saying is, and Patrick, two things can be true at the same time here. Number one, the water companies of this country have been run very poorly under private ownership, but the answer isn't therefore the creation of huge amounts of new

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10: So many of you getting in touch this morning saying you're very concerned about this news of a missing three-year-old boy, Noah Woods, in Suffolk.
11: Yeah, let's speak to former Met Police Detective Peter Blexley. Good morning, Peter. Thank you so much for joining us this morning. A very terrible case of this little boy going missing. Just bring us up to speed on the latest that you know, Peter.
12: Well, Noah was out with a relative when they became separated, and consequently, Noah has not been seen since. Now, I'm sure many of the audience may have experienced that time when you're with your toddler, with your young child, say in the supermarket, for example. You reach out to a shelf to grab something, turn around, and your little one has disappeared. Of course, in the overwhelming majority of those cases, the little one is found safe and well. But here, because of the length of time that Noah has been separated now, there are deep, deep concerns. Noah is 3 years old. He has distinctive ginger hair, and he is also non-verbal because he's also autistic. So any sightings of Noah, please report them to the police as a matter of urgency. But there is now a very large search operation kicking into force in an effort to try and find this precious little boy.
10: And what are the search teams going to be doing overnight, Peter, and in the early hours of this morning once the sun comes up now in order to find this little boy? Because it's not like a usual case of a missing child where he will respond to his name being called, because, of course, he is non-verbal. So you've got to take into account, don't you, the special needs of this child.
12: Absolutely. I suspect there will have been aerial assets deployed overnight, helicopter, possibly drones, that have a thermal imaging capacity. But other than that, searching during the night for officers on the ground is often very, very difficult. And so the search has to be suspended. But as first light begins to break, I'm sure they will be back at full tilt trying to find this lad. I suspect there will also be a marine unit. And of course, they'll be reaching out to local communities like schools, like places of worship, high streets, in an effort to raise the awareness of the fact that Noah is missing. And I personally thank you as a channel for highlighting this story, because now I'm sure the people of Suffolk will be better aware of the case of this young boy. I do hope, of course, like everybody does, I'm sure, that he is found safe and well. But the harsh reality often is that the longer the search goes on, the less likely that it will have a happily ever after ending.
11: Indeed, Peter, yes. And as part of us covering the story, what if people from Suffolk are watching, what can they do, what should they do to look out for this young boy, either in their own homes or in the local community?
12: If you have a garden, please check it. If you're walking the dog this morning, please be aware

0: Has this village voted to leave the UK? We'll be finding that out in about half an hour's time. First, though, shall we have a look at what the weather's doing in Europe?
1: Ready to soak up that holiday sunshine?
2: Won't we need some cover?
1: No worries. All sorted.
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4: Righty, sunny conditions across southern Spain and the Algarve, but there are some showers across eastern Spain, maybe affecting Mallorca for a time as well. Northern Italy seeing some heavy rain, much of southern Italy and Croatia dry and sunny, along with most of the Greek islands. Some showery rain here on Wednesday, but clearing away and potentially providing some quite heavy bursts of rain across southern parts of Turkey during Thursday. Some of that showery rain heading towards Cyprus for the end of the week as well. Tenerife seeing plenty of sunshine this weekend.
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5: I've been in Westminster for a long time, but I know that though power may be here, its effect on people's lives is across the whole of the country. 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Vox Populi, Vox Dei.
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20: Welcome back to Breakfast at 6:35. Let's take a look at some of the newspaper front pages on this Wednesday morning.
21: Yes, firstly in the Times, the Thirlwall inquiry has found that hospital staff failing to act allowed Lucy Letby to kill three babies.
20: In the Telegraph, the Prime Minister is planning to announce new powers for mayors which will allow them to control water companies.
21: Yes, and according to the iPaper, Kremlin agents are reportedly hijacking online group chats and recruiting British teenagers.
20: And finally, the Daily Mail leads on speculation over who stole Earl Spencer's bombshell new book about Princess Diana in the Netherlands.
21: Joining us to go through what's making the news, entrepreneur and PR expert Lawrence Rosenberg and former Conservative Minister Tom Perscoff. Good morning, you two.
22: Lovely seat. Good morning.
21: Four books of Earl Spencer's went missing, by the way. Quite the haul. We'll talk about that another time, though. But let's start, Tom, with Piddington. Tell us more.
22: Well, I mean, people there are absolutely furious, aren't they? Because

given an absolute message, not just to the region, not just to the country, but to the world. And Pinnington is not just doing it for itself. What I've learned in this journey is that there are many, many people across this country who are hugely frustrated

0: A proud Brit, nothing would tear me apart from my country, I have to say.
1: But look, I mean, in all seriousness, though, I mean, this does show the scale of feeling, doesn't it? 280, it's 91% of that small village. It shows the scale of feeling, and there's only a few votes to remain. Of course, there's always going to be people who don't agree with the consensus there. The government's got to pay attention to this, because what will happen here, Matthew, is this: that as Tim McNally there, who is the councillor speaking, as you can see on your screens at the moment, the man, if you're listening on radio, who was just, you could hear, talking from Piddington not that long ago, he said there's other councils, other towns.
2: 500.
1: 500 or so. This could become a very big issue for the Prime Minister.
0: Well, it already is an issue. I think if you remember from 2 or 3 weeks ago, Andy Burnham was saying that this is a challenging issue. It's not an easy thing. If this whole area of policy were an easy thing, then you wouldn't have Reform panicking as they did over the summer and trying to pretend to the British public that they were going to land Royal Navy boats with asylum seekers and migrants back on French shores, whether or not the French agreed. Now, that's just Mickey Mouse politics, but it shows how difficult this is. Successive governments have tried to fix it. You remember Rishi Sunak talked about stopping the boats. So there's a little bit of context there. There's also the context of how unpopular the hotels were, and the government has been shutting a lot of those down, and it's policy, it's pledge to shut all of them down, isn't it? And that's because they were expensive and people just didn't buy that that was an appropriate way to deal with people. So army barracks, former army barracks, are a response to that, and I think people should understand that. There is, though, this poll from a couple of weeks ago in The Times, which says, I think something like, it's one poll, but 57% of us think that people in the situation who are going to go into this barracks near Piddington shouldn't be allowed to leave. 29% think they should. And those sorts of statistics obviously have to be taken into account by the government. But how long would you detain people? Are you just going to detain lots and lots of people endlessly? Because it's really difficult to deport some of these people, the failed asylum seekers, to other countries we might not have agreements with, or they might get tortured and killed. So in the real world, with really difficult politics, these issues have to be seen in the round, I think.
2: David, let's bring you in. We were listening to Lisa and Andy just before 7 o'clock there, just before this historic result came in. And she was saying, and she was echoing what Jonathan Reynolds was telling us just yesterday, that this is better than the migrant hotels, that the military base, she understands the concerns around it, but it is more appropriate than hotels or going into housing. What do you say to that?
3: Well, what it shows is that if you've got masses of people coming in illegally with nowhere to live, you have to put them somewhere. And so the way of solving the problem is to tackle it at the root cause, to stop people arriving here in the first place. The main thing we need is a deterrent, and that deterrent was done away the first day of Labour coming into power when they scrapped the Rwanda deal. Like it or loathe it, it was a deterrent. The other thing is that 55% of people who come to the UK and claim asylum are granted it. Maybe that's because there's a big backlog and the officials are just signing them through to try and reduce the backlog. But in Europe, it's barely 20%. So they know that if they get here, there's little chance of them being thrown out, and that there's every chance they'll get leave to remain.
1: Of course, we heard on the front page of The Times just a week or so ago that there was a whistleblower that said that 99 out of 100 of those claims were false and fraudulent anyway. But our system, because they're so able to game it, human rights lawyers also do help find loopholes for these illegal migrants, and often, even if they lose their case, in many cases, we can't actually deport them because we don't have a returns agreement with the governments that we need to send them back to, Afghanistan being a key example there, David.
3: And often we don't know where they come from anyway, because the passports go over the side of the dinghy on the way over.
0: So how would you deport people that you don't know where they come from? You see, this is a sort of thorny, difficult stuff that if you're actually in power rather than sitting on panels like us, you're responsible for. Not easy in the slightest, I think. But I do believe, well, I hope that Andy Burnham understands this as an issue, because don't forget, he went door to door, week after week in Makerfield, which was a constituency that in local elections went quite heavily Reform. And so he was being told on the doorstep that this is the sort of thing that matters to people. So I think he does get it. Don't forget, boats are significantly down, and that is important, maybe for all sorts of different reasons, and that may change, but they are down, and wider concerns, because people's concerns in this country are not only about asylum and illegal immigration, they are also about migration figures overall. Yes. And net migration figures have crashed in recent times.
2: But Matthew, does he get it when he's saying that middle-class areas need to take their fair share, we need to share out the problem? Yes. Everybody needs to suffer rather than just the select few in northern working towns.
0: Yes, suffer's a strong word. I do understand the concerns of people in Piddington because of the sheer scale of this. And they are, aren't they, all young men? And so there's a sort of disproportionality to that. So you can understand the sort of the feeling of shock in a local community. Mm. But again, you're right to point that out because this is part of the context. I think too much of this responsibility, if you can call it that, and I think Andy Burnham understands that there probably is an extent to which, well, there's definitely an extent to which some local communities feel this is a burden. Too much of that fell on poorer communities, on more working class communities. Piddington seems to be a relatively affluent, better off community, and so that is a sort of sharing out of that responsibility. That's some context anyway.
1: I think one of Ellie's questions was about does Andy Burnham get it, and I think one of the issues I have with this is that he hasn't gone there to speak to the people.
2: No.
1: And I think it's your duty when you have to do, when you, well, it's not deliberately punitive, but it is punitive on these people who live in that area. That's how they view it. Mm. I think you have a duty as a government to go and speak to the people, whether you like to. I mean, the problem I have with Andy Burnham is it seems he wants to be loved by everybody. Mm. At least Keir Starmer was willing to be unpopular, very, very much so, to maybe too much so.
0: I don't think he was deliberately unpopular.
1: We can talk about that a different time. But my point is, I feel like Andy Burnham is so desperate to be popular that he's unwilling to go and face people when he has to make unpopular decisions or be responsible for unpopular decisions like this one, perhaps.
0: Well, look, things are getting serious for the Prime Minister. There is no doubt about that. We've got the budget coming on. This is when the big boy or big girl decisions have to be made. We know that already from the challenge facing John Healey, someone who resigned as Defence Secretary because he didn't believe that defence was being funded. Now he's the bloke, along with Burnham, who's in charge of actually finding that money. So this is not an easy time. He's had a relatively easy go of it over the summer when Parliament wasn't sitting. I'm not saying for a second that these aren't really challenging issues. How the Prime Minister decides to divide his time, who he decides to go and meet, there are people right across. We're giving this, you're giving this coverage this morning, but there are masses of issues around the country. I mean, this is
1: the number one issue when constantly polled for the last, I think it's over the last year, I think there's been one moment or so where the economy quietly immigration dipped under the economy for very brief moments of time. But this is the number one issue. And so, yes, you're right, there's lots of issues, but 50% or so of the country see that immigration is the number one.
0: But Alex, he could go to any number of communities, that's the truth, isn't it, around the country. It's just Piddington have been really effective in the way that they've organised. And as I say, they're probably a slightly more affluent area. Should he be going to poorer areas in the north and meeting these people, or is he biased towards an Oxfordshire village or Buckinghamshire?
1: I haven't seen him go to Crowborough, I haven't seen him go to Braintree, I haven't seen him go to Piddington. So I think the message I would say is if I was Andy Burnham's chief of staff, and say, go to an area that's being directly affected and show that you can.
0: Maybe you should apply for the job, Alex.
1: I don't know about that.
2: It's an easy attack line, though, isn't it, from the likes of Reform, who were there yesterday, who were meeting residents in Piddington, and they can just say, well, the government hasn't bothered to show up and listen to you and hear you. David, just before you go, because you are about to leave the studio, but we were remarking, weren't we, on the nature of the people of Piddington, the community coming together, mobilising. We've seen the videos, haven't we? We've seen the letters to the Prime Minister from the children. We've seen the viral video of the women appealing to the women in Parliament. And now this.
3: Yeah. I reckon before too long, in maybe a year or two, there'll be a film made about this.
2: Yeah.
3: And the parish returning officer has given us the title already, The Village That Roared. Yeah. This will be like Passport to Pimlico. I don't know if you remember that very
2: Somebody's
3: old classic.
2: Somebody just said that,
3: Very old film. I can see a film being made on this.
0: Would you have voted to leave this great country?
3: Well, Remainers always lose, don't they? So.
2: David, thank you so much for being here to react to all of that this morning.
1: All right, thank you both very much indeed. OK, well, look, just to recap, the results are indeed in. Breaking news this morning, Piddington has defiantly voted to leave the United Kingdom in protest at the Labour government's decision to house asylum seekers at an army camp on the doorstep of their quaint village.
2: Yes, 285 people voted to leave the UK, 26 voted to remain, one ballot paper was spoilt.
1: Yes, but now Piddington has defiantly rejected the proposals, and we're asking this.

0: No. Look, one of the great things, opportunities about being outside of the EU is that we can make our own rules. Yeah, the EU is famous for very complicated regulation. Mm. And actually, there's a better way of doing things. It's the way that we did things before we were in the EU, where you just have very simple, straightforward rules. Everybody understands what they can and can't do. It's not all this endless appeal to the courts. It's much cleaner for business. It's much cheaper for everyone. And it also makes Britain a much more competitive place. You know, it means that you can use the latest technologies without having to ask anyone's permission. Yeah, you can innovate, you can grow, and that's it's what a lot of our friends and partners do. It's what the US does, what Australia does, what New Zealand does, and I think we should be doing the same. I don't think that we should be going back to something that didn't work for us last time.
1: Okay, Alex Burkhardt, good to see you this morning. As always, thank you for making the time to talk to us on Human News Breakfast. I've just been searching there, Alex, just to see if there's an update on Noah Woods. That's the missing three-year-old little boy. We know lots of you are very concerned this morning. We can tell you that the search has resumed this morning, and we've had this statement from Suffolk Police, who have released this statement in the early hours of the morning, saying that they're very concerned for Noah's welfare and they need to find him as a matter of urgency. They're talking about a vast number of resources that have been deployed, and the resources have been bolstered by members of the public who've turned out in large numbers to assist, and they are incredibly grateful for their help and support.
2: They say, given that fast-moving nature of the investigation, it's important that any public searches are coordinated with the police to ensure we are working together and that our resources are directed where they can be most effective.
1: They say they're going to keep Noah's family and the public updated on the progress of our searches and investigation, but they are pleading with local people to check their gardens and their outbuildings for any search of this little boy.
2: Well, of course, earlier on, former Met Police Detective Peter Blexley had this to say on the young boy's disappearance.
3: Well, Noah was out with a relative when they became separated, and consequently, Noah has not been seen since. Now, I'm sure many of the audience may have experienced that time when you're with your toddler, with your young child, say in the supermarket, for example. You reach out to a shelf to grab something, turn around, and your little one has disappeared. Of course, in the overwhelming majority of those cases, the little one is found safe and well. But here, because of the length of time that Noah has been separated, now there are deep, deep concerns. Noah is 3 years old. He has distinctive ginger hair, and he is also non-verbal because he's also autistic. So any sightings of Noah, please report them to the police as a matter of urgency. But there is now a very large search operation kicking into force in an effort to try and find this precious little boy.
1: And what are the search teams going to be doing overnight, Peter, and in the early hours of this morning once the sun comes up now, in order to find this little boy? Because it's not like a usual case of a missing child where he will respond to his name being called, because, of course, he is non-verbal. So you've got to take into account, don't you, the special needs of this child?
3: Absolutely. I suspect there will have been aerial assets deployed overnight, helicopter, possibly drones, that have a thermal imaging capacity. But other than that, searching during the night for officers on the ground is often very, very difficult. And so the search has to be suspended. But as first light begins to break, I'm sure they will be back at full tilt trying to find this lad. I suspect there will also be a marine unit. And of course, they'll be reaching out to local communities like schools, like places of worship, high streets, in an effort to raise the awareness of the fact that Noah is missing. And I personally thank you as a channel for highlighting this story, because now I'm sure the people of Suffolk will be better aware of the case of this young boy. I do hope, of course, like everybody does, I'm sure, that he is found safe and well. But the harsh reality often is that the longer the search goes on, the less likely that it will have a happily ever after ending.
2: Indeed, Peter, yes. And as part of us covering this story, what if people from Suffolk are watching, what can they do, what should they do to look out for this young boy, either in their own homes or in the local community?
3: If you have a garden, please check it. If you're walking the dog this morning, please be aware that this young 3-year-old boy is missing. And if you see any sighting, if you have any information whatsoever, as small, as tiny a piece of information as that may be, then please contact the police immediately on 999.
2: Yeah, obviously so many of you writing in. Diane says, please find Noah safe and well. Poor little boy and parents. I feel so sorry for them. I think, you know...
1: It's awful, isn't it?
2: What can we say? You know, young boy's missing. If you're living in Suffolk, as you heard Peter saying earlier on in the show, in that replay just there, keep your eyes open for him. Listen out. If you've got a garden, check it. Check your shed and coordinate with the police if you are looking to go and help, of course.
1: Mm. He's got that distinctive... ginger curly hair, hasn't he?
2: So. That's right. He was wearing a bluey T-shirt.
1: A bluey T-shirt, yeah, we're told, and shorts and little white trainers. Mm. So residents there being told just to check their gardens, their sheds, their outbuildings. Yep. And they've had this outpouring of support, haven't they? They estimate up to 1,000 people were out yesterday trying to look for this 3-year-old little boy. So please, God, he is found. We're all praying that he is.
2: We are. And police have also said, look, if you do have those doorbell cameras or CCTV, please just go back and check the last 24 hours, just in case any sighting can really help improve the police's ability to pinpoint where he may be.
1: Yeah, dash cams as well if you're in the local area. Well, we will keep you across that story. Any developments, and we hope there will be positive ones this morning. Mm. We'll bring that to you here on GB News.
2: In the meantime, let's get a check on the weather with Alex Deakin.
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5: This is your latest weather update from the Met Office here on GB News. A very good morning to you. Most places dry and bright for the most part today. There will be some showers drifting through on a fairly fresh breeze, making it feel a little cooler perhaps than it did yesterday. We've already got showers feeding in from the Irish Sea into the Liverpool, Manchester area. Some of those drifting down towards Leicester and Birmingham. Scattered showers over Wales, one or two in western parts of Scotland. And we'll see a few more showers developing through the day, perhaps over the East Midlands, maybe East Anglia and the southeast, but I think pretty well scattered. Many parts of the UK dry and bright today, a mixture of cloud and sunny spells. The temperature's about average for the time of year, getting into the high teens, maybe the low 20s. Certainly less humid than it was at the start of the week. So across the south, many places dry and fine for this evening's rush hour. As I say, there may just be one or two showers drifting through in the breeze around the London area, certainly across East Anglia. A few for Northern England too. Now for Northern Ireland and Western Scotland, things are going to cloud over through the afternoon with some rain edging in here. Same goes for Western Scotland, which could turn heavier through the night. Much of Eastern Scotland still dry at this stage, but it won't take long into the evening before that rain does spread its way across even Southern and Eastern Scotland too. A little bit of rain turning up over Northern England and then some heavier pulses coming in later in the night into Southwest Scotland. And down into parts of Wales also. Much of the south and east will stay dry after the evening showers clear away. And then the rain clears from eastern Scotland, Northern Ireland. Temperatures dip down to 10 or 11 Celsius. Thursday then, a bit of a mishmash. We start with a lot of cloud for England and Wales. Some outbreaks of showery rain. Again, not to be relied upon if you're after some rain. But there should be some at least across East Anglia in the southeast on Thursday morning. That clears away. Showers back into western Scotland and Northern Ireland on a fairly stiff wind. Elsewhere, some sunny spells developing. And temperatures, again, through Thursday, about average, generally getting it up into the high teens. That's all from me. Goodbye.
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7: It's hard to believe because it does feel like just yesterday that it was 25 years ago today that the world changed forever. In New York City, 9/11 is remembered with a poignant, a moving memorial here. This is the site of one of the towers. The names of the victims adorned here on the side of this memorial. Nearly 3,000 people losing their lives that day, including more than 400 firefighters. dozens of New York City police officers and people from all over the world, including Brits.
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8: We're going back to ancient Greece. Now, we've got the Odyssey still, I think it's done like 1.6 billion now at the World Box Office. So the ancient Greeks are still showing that they know how to tell a story and they know how to reflect ourselves back at us. So first up, we've got Bloodsport, which is then colon titled After Helen of Troy. And I've got a little clip here of one of the characters. It's full of these monologues from this guy called The Messenger. And you'll see what it's like. Just, it's thrilling. This will put you in the mood.
9: As men bled out under the soft glow of streetlights that were turned off after midnight, as windows shattered, as men left, as women stayed, as the people who remembered a different time, a time that never was, sank to their knees and said, take it back, give it back, give me back the world I knew. I want the flat fields and the clear skies.
10: Yeah, that was rather compelling.
8: It's amazing. So he basically comes on at the start.
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11: I sympathise for Prince William because, you know, in the weeks leading up to us finding out that the Princess of Wales was having this lower abdominal surgery that evolved into her cancer, it was a contact of Harry and Meghan's who, in the Dutch version of Endgame, claimed that Catherine was the royal racist along with King Charles. I think that William's ultimate objective is to protect his wife and his family's peace, and I really admire that because That's also been Harry's brand. I'm just trying to protect my wife. So I think that we should be more sensitive about Prince William and not force that he's the one. He's the responsible for this reconciliation and he needs to extend this olive branch. I think ultimately he's just trying to protect his young family and the future of the monarchy.
6: GB News, the People's Channel.
2: Welcome back. The findings from a public inquiry into how Lucy Letby was able to repeatedly murder and harm babies at the Countess of Chester Hospital between 2015 and 2016 has finally been released yesterday.
1: Yes, the Thirlwall report said a profound failure of management led to the deaths of three infants.
2: Well, we're now joined by Reform UK spokeswoman and former Conservative Minister Nadine Dorries. Good morning, Nadine Dorries. Thank you very much for joining us. Mm-hmm. What's your reaction to this inquiry yesterday? What did you make of it?
12: Well, the inquiry, unfortunately, had its hands tied. It was the government refused to amend the terms of reference for the inquiry, which meant that the inquiry focused solely on the evidence which was given during the trial of Lucy Letby, which we now know to be unsafe and unsound. And so it's a bit of a sideshow, really. The bigger issue at the moment is that the Lucy Letby cases with the Criminal Cases Review Commission, which we're hoping very soon will decide whether or not her case is eligible for appeal. And that's really what we're waiting for. And that should happen within weeks.
1: Does this inquiry not help your cause, though, because you do believe that Lucy Letby's conviction is unsafe and unsound, that there were failings by the hospital trust and there were failings by the NHS here, and if they'd have acted differently, we know from this inquiry, that they could have saved three of those babies?
12: So the main issues regarding Lucy Letby's conviction are, so let's just do a little recap. No one saw her do anything. There is no sound evidence upon which she's been convicted, apart from insulin, which every expert has submitted evidence to say that that evidence was unsound. But you're quite right, Ellie. Some of the recommendations made by Lady Justice Thirlwall, such as there should be CCTV cameras in every incubator. If there were, Lucy Letby would not have been in prison for so long. Mm. And yes. But there are issues with that surrounding who monitors them, how do they work, how many extra nurses are needed to manage that situation, particularly around cross-infection and sterile environments. And there's loads of questions around that. But if there had been CCTV in the incubators, she would not have been convicted. So I do, it is good in terms of it highlights some of the dreadful failings at that hospital, but do be aware that maternity across the UK is in crisis. Maternity units have been closed down across the UK. I was Minister for Maternity Care when Shropshire and Telford was closed down because of 1,200 baby deaths for almost 2 years. So maternity in the UK is in crisis, and Lady Justice Thirlwall has helped to highlight some of those failings. But in terms of Lucy Letby being in prison and a retrial, that is a real issue, and that's what we're waiting for the Criminal Cases Review Commission to find.
2: How do we reconcile that with the diary of Lucy Letby? Some of her notes here, just some excerpts she wrote.

0: providing some quite heavy bursts of rain across southern parts of Turkey during Thursday. Some of that showery rain heading towards Cyprus for the end of the week as well. Tenerife seeing plenty of sunshine this weekend.
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3: It's hard to believe because it does feel like just yesterday that it was 25 years ago today that the world changed forever. In New York City, 9/11 is remembered with a poignant, a moving memorial here. This is the site of one of the towers. The names of the victims adorned here on the side of this memorial. Nearly 3,000 people losing their lives that day, including more than 400 firefighters, dozens of New York City police officers, and people from all over the world, including Brits.
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4: We're going back to ancient Greece. Now, we've got the Odyssey still, I think it's done like 1.6 billion now at the World Box Office. So the ancient Greeks are still showing that they know how to tell a story and they know how to reflect ourselves back at us. So first up, we've got Bloodsport, which is then colon titled After Helen of Troy. And I've got a little clip here of one of the characters. It's full of these monologues from this guy called the Messenger. And you'll see what it's like. Just, it's thrilling. This will put you in the mood.
5: As men bled out under the soft glow of streetlights that were turned off after midnight, as windows shattered, as men left, as women stayed, as the people who remembered a different time, a time that never was, sank to their knees and said, take it back, give it back, give me back the world I knew. I want the flat fields and the clear skies.
6: Yeah, that was rather compelling.
4: It's amazing. So he basically comes on at the start.
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7: I sympathise for Prince William because, you know, in the weeks leading up to us finding out that the Princess of Wales was having this lower abdominal surgery that evolved into her cancer, it was a contact of Harry and Meghan's who, in the Dutch version of Endgame, claimed that Catherine was the royal racist along with King Charles. I think that William's ultimate objective is to protect his wife and his family's peace, and I really admire that because That's also been Harry's brand. I'm just trying to protect my wife. So I think that we should be more sensitive about Prince William and not force that he's the one, he's the responsible for this reconciliation and he needs to extend this olive branch. I think ultimately he's just trying to protect his young family and the future of the monarchy.
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8: Welcome back to Breakfast. We're going through the papers this morning with the entrepreneur and PR expert, Lawrence Rosenberg, and the former Conservative Minister, Tom Persglove. Very good morning, gentlemen. Lawrence, many of the papers today reacting to this news that all of the remaining support acts on Ed Sheeran's US tour have now quit. Now, this was after the rapper Macklemore was dropped from the lineup for making pro-Palestinian remarks on stage. What do you make of this row that's been engulfing this tour?
9: So the thing that we're going to start with here is it is not Macklemore's tour, it is Ed Sheeran's tour. Mm. People going for a laid-back evening where they're going to see Ed Sheeran sing some of his really lovely, pleasant songs. I've gone to see Ed Sheeran, it's a lot of fun. Now, if we're going to talk about Macklemore, he has dressed up as a caricature of what can only be described as a Jew. Mm. I mean, look at it and you can see exactly what it is. Mm. And people going out to see Ed Sheeran, the fact that he's been dropped, people did not go out to see him and hear political propaganda. I think we need to get political propaganda out of public life. Mm-hmm. Let people just go and listen to You Look Perfect. Yeah. Do you know what I mean? Like, thank you very much. I appreciate it. I'll come back for the singing. But no, in all seriousness, the freedom of speech is not freedom from consequences. Mm. And he has absolutely every right to be dropped. And it is mental that these people are standing on the side saying, yeah, that's absolutely fine. No, just get politics out of public life. I think people are a bit bored of hearing about grievances from Foreign Affairs every 5 seconds.
10: Certainly agree. And Tom, it's the same people who constantly try to cancel people are now upset that someone's also had to face the consequences of being cancelled from a private tour. It's not like the government have stripped him of his citizenship. He's just been said, no, sorry, we don't want this on our tour.
11: I mean, I take the view that people ought not to be cancelled. Yeah. Unless they're breaking the law. If people are in breach of the law, that's an entirely different matter. If people are inciting violence and the like, that again poses different questions and ought to be dealt with robustly. But I do wish that some of these artists had a bit more self-awareness, because they will have fans of all different political views, different religious backgrounds. Yeah. Just stay out of this stuff. You just don't need to do this. But, you know, I was frustrated a few weeks ago, for example, when the pressure was being applied on Maureen Lipman. I thought that was appalling because it was clearly all designed to try and shift Maureen Lipman off the stage in the West End. I just don't think that people should be cancelled in this way. And there's a kind of really tricky debate on this at the moment, and I think we just need to pull back from it.
10: OK, let's move on, shall we? Lawrence, Earl Spencer's book has been stolen. Oh. I think it's been four copies.
8: We've only got 15 seconds, so okay, just the top line on that one.
9: Goodness gracious me, I'm sure that some people who get to see it before will be very happy to see the lines that are in the book before it gets released to the media.
8: All right, Lawrence, Tom, thank you for your company today. Thank you.
10: All right, still to come, Piddington has voted to leave the UK in a symbolic referendum, and we'll bring you more.
12: Yes, they were voting on this because they were protesting plans to asylum seekers at a local military site. I'll get local reaction after your weather forecast. 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
0: This is your latest weather update from the Met Office here on GB News. A very good morning to you. Most places dry and bright for the most part today. There will be some showers drifting through on a fairly fresh breeze, making it feel a little cooler perhaps than it did yesterday. We've already got showers feeding in from the Irish Sea into the Liverpool, Manchester area. Some of those drifting down towards Leicester and Birmingham. Scattered showers over Wales, one or two in western parts of Scotland. And we'll see a few more showers developing through the day, perhaps over the East Midlands, maybe East Anglia and the southeast, but I think pretty well scattered. Many parts of the UK dry and bright today, a mixture of cloud and sunny spells. Temperature's about average for the time of year, getting into the high teens, maybe the low 20s. Certainly less humid than it was at the start of the week. So across the south, many places dry and fine for this evening's rush hour. As I say, there may just be one or two showers drifting through in the breeze around the London area, certainly across East Anglia. A few for Northern England too. Now for Northern Ireland and Western Scotland, things are going to cloud over through the afternoon with some rain edging in here. Same goes for Western Scotland, which could turn heavier through the night. Much of Eastern Scotland still dry at this stage, but it won't take long into the evening before that rain does spread its way across even Southern and Eastern Scotland too. A little bit of rain turning up over Northern England and then some heavier pulses coming in later in the night into Southwest Scotland and down into parts of Wales also. Much of the south and east will stay dry after the evening showers clear away. And then the rain clears from eastern Scotland, Northern Ireland. Temperatures dip down to 10 or 11 Celsius. Thursday then, a bit of a mishmash. We start with a lot of cloud for England and Wales. Some outbreaks of showery rain. Again, not to be relied upon if you're after some rain, but there should be some at least across East Anglia in the southeast on Thursday morning. That clears away. Showers back into Western Scotland and Northern Ireland on a fairly stiff wind. Elsewhere, some sunny spells developing. And temperatures, again, through Thursday, about average, generally getting it up into the high teens. That's all from me. Goodbye.
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15: This is the latest AI travel news from gbnews.com. In Portsmouth, the M27 eastbound between junctions 9 and 10 has lane restrictions due to roadworks. In Cheshire West and Chester, the link road from M53 southbound at junction 11 to M56 eastbound at junction 15 is partially closed for maintenance. The M1 southbound near Leicester has roadworks between junctions 22 and 21A. Liverpool's M57 northbound between junctions 6 and 7 has lane closures. The A2 eastbound in Kent is partially closed for improvements. Norfolk's A47 eastbound has restricted lanes for upgrades. For more travel news, go to gbnews.com.
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0: 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Entrance must be 18 or over. 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
9: Good morning. Piddington makes history as the small Oxfordshire village votes to leave the UK in a symbolic referendum protesting the government's asylum plans.
10: Yes, the vote was this, 285 to leave, 26 to stay, a turnout of 92%.
11: We had 285 yes votes.
9: Overwhelmingly oppose Home Office plans to house up to 1,250 male asylum seekers in a nearby army barracks.
10: The question now is, will the government listen to the people of Piddington, and could this spark similar protests across the country? Well, earlier we put this to Culture Secretary Lisa Nandy.
12: I guess what I would say to the people of Piddington is, I think it's absolutely right and fair that they express their views, and I think it's absolutely right that the government listens to those views.
9: Well, meanwhile, the deputy leader for the Conservative Party, Alex Burkhardt, said he was proud of the people of Piddington.
13: They've managed to make their voices heard across the country, and they haven't done it by attacking anyone, by, you know, resorting to violence. They've done it in a very British way.
14: Well, Piddington called themselves the village that roared, but was it loud enough for the government to listen? Lisa Nandy told us she believes the government's plans are the right ones, but what do the people here in Piddington think? I'll be finding out shortly.
10: Missing toddler. Police continue their search for three-year-old Noah Woods, who was last seen at a playground in Suffolk on Tuesday.
9: Breaking news this morning, petrol and diesel prices have pushed inflation to 3.1% in the year to August.
10: And copies of Earl Spencer's bombshell book about Princess Diana have been stolen during a robbery off the back of a lorry in the Netherlands.
15: A fresh feel out there today. Many places dry and bright. There'll be a little bit of sunshine, a fair bit of cloud and a few showers here and there. To find out if you'll see a shower, well, join me later for a full forecast.
9: Good morning. It's just gone 9 o'clock. I'm Ellie Costello.
10: I'm Alex Armstrong, and this is GB News Breakfast.
9: Do yours now.
10: Well, I was just going to say, happy birthday to Lisa this morning.
9: Happy birthday, Lisa.
10: Also got birthdays back there in the because I could hear the birthday singing. I don't know whose
9: Tom
10: birthday it
9: Fredericks
10: is.
9: Tom Fredericks in the GB newsroom. It's there his birthday today. We could hear people singing happy birthday.
10: So happy birthday, Lisa. Happy birthday, Tom. And happy birthday to anyone else's birthday it may be today. Write in yours if it is, and we'll give you a nice little shout out.
9: Very nice. Let's Oh, it's Jack Price's birthday, we're being told, who's one of our breakfast producers. Happy birthday, Jack.
3: Happy birthday.
9: And for once, he's not actually working today, I believe.
3: There you go, he's on.
9: He's always here. He's one of the hardest workers there is.
3: Yes.
9: Happy birthday.
10: All right, now, breaking news this morning to our top story. Piddington, the small town in Oxfordshire, has voted to leave the United Kingdom in a protest vote against the government's plans to house 1,250 illegal migrants, mostly male, at an army camp on the doorstep of their village.
9: 285 people voted to leave the UK, 26 people voted to remain, one ballot paper was spoilt.
7: Results are as follows. We had 285 yes votes. We had 26 no votes, and we had one ballot paper that was spoiled and will not be included in this count.
10: Yes, but will Piddington's message actually be heard in Westminster, and could other communities follow suit?
9: Well, let's speak now to GB News reporter Will Godley, who's been in Piddington for us for the past few days. How are people reacting on the ground to this overwhelming vote to leave the UK?
14: Well, good morning to you both. Most people I've been speaking to are absolutely thrilled that their village has voted to leave the UK. Of course, the result, as you say, was a resounding yes to that question. Should Piddington succeed the UK? It was 91% of people here voting to leave. Now, what does that mean for people? Well, they won't have new passports. There won't be border control checks. There's actually no legal framework for the village actually to leave. So this has been a little bit of a stunt, but it's all part of this protest against plans to house 1,256 asylum seekers at a military base just about a mile or so away from here. Local residents say those plans are disproportionate, and others have voiced concerns over security. Well, of course, the government in all of this, Lisa Nandy, says that they are listening to the people of Piddington. And this morning, speaking on your show, she said that she insisted that the use of military bases is still a better option than using HMOs and hotels. Well, let's see what locals here think to her saying that. And let's speak to Christina Gower. Thank you very much for joining us on GB News. Piddington calls itself the village that roars. Yep. Are you hoping it's loud enough to reach government?
16: Absolutely. I think we're a community of 300 adults, and right now we're on the face of every single news channel. And yeah, like I said, 300 adults, we're fighting as hard as we can, because ultimately the government has landed these plans full of loopholes, full of holes, full of inconsistencies, full of mistakes, and they've just let us suffer with these plans with no help. How are they going to help us? We don't know. We know there's not going to be extra funding. We've spoke to rural policing, and their advice was, if something happens while you're out walking your dog, the best thing you can do is run and hide. And that's what the police has told us, run and hide. And you know, you've been around, these guys have been around, there's nowhere to hide here. You know, we're so open, we're so vulnerable here.
14: I mean, how much of a worry is that for you to hear that advice from police? Is that something, you know, that you're thinking on a sort of daily basis? What kind of worries are you having here?
16: Yeah, look, I grew up in North London, so I consider myself a little bit streetwise, but you have to remember there are residents here who were literally born here in their own houses. They're old. They've lived here their entire lives. They never know how it's felt to walk down the street with an eye over your shoulder. They've never known how it feels to walk with, you know, keys between your fingers just in case something happens. And so for those residents, I'm particularly worried. They're not going to know what to do. We are outnumbered 4-1, the women 10-1. That doesn't happen in any other community across the UK. And I know there's issues with hotels and stuff, but this feels like an experiment that the government is putting on us, and it feels massively unfair, and they're not talking to us.
14: So to hear what Lisa Nandy has said this morning to us on GB News, she said the government, it's right for them to listen, but she also says their plan of using military bases is the best option, better than, say, using HMOs and hotels. She also said we all have to share this load between us and step up to our responsibilities in housing asylum seekers. So Despite your concerns and worries, how does it feel to hear her say that this plan is still the best one?
16: Yeah, I think unless you come to this village and see that piece of concrete in the middle of nowhere, you're very naive to think that's a good idea. To put it into perspective, it is a concrete in the middle of nowhere. The next town is 6 miles away. These men will be walking along a really fast road, 50 to 60 miles an hour. There's no street lights, cars go fast. Some pensioners counted 7,000 cars on that road. On paper, I can understand why a barracks might be a good idea, but there is no community here. If you're a genuine refugee, you need to be absorbed into a community. There is not community here. They're going to be abandoned just as much as we are abandoned.
14: So what's next for Piddington now? You voted to leave. There's also this public consultation into these plans ongoing at the moment. What's next for these residents here?
16: Look, we're hoping we've roared loud enough that Andy Burnham might actually come and visit us. And obviously we don't have a pub here, we don't have any shops, but we do make a very nice cup of tea, and we're hoping he will come and speak to us and see the site. And I genuinely believe if he came here, he'll do a U-turn. The site does not make sense. The site makes hotels look like a good idea, and we know that hotels aren't a good idea.
14: If the Prime Minister was to come here and visit, what would you say to him?
16: I don't think you need to say anything to him. I think we just need to take him round to the community. I want him to see the houses here. You know, there's about 150 houses here. I want him to see the site, and I want him to drive to Bicester as well and see the surroundings, and then consider himself, if he's done a journey, you know, from across Europe, if he's genuinely a refugee and then he's been abandoned here, I want him to feel that for himself. Because like I say, you know, you can sit in number 10 North or Westminster or whatever, and on paper, yeah, brilliant idea, put them in barracks. There's no barracks here. It's a piece of concrete land. So I'd just love for him to just come here and see it for himself.
14: Okay, Christina, thank you very much for joining us on GB News. A clear message there to the Prime Minister of the UK. Is he, though, still the Prime Minister of Piddington, the Principality of Piddington now, of course, overwhelmingly voting to leave the UK?
9: OK, Will Godley there for us in Piddington. Thank you very much.
10: And moving on to the other top story of the day, a police search is underway for a missing three-year-old boy by the name of Noah Woods.
9: Well, in the last 15 minutes or so, we understand that volunteer searches have been set off from the local leisure centre, and they have been told by the police there to widen their search and start to look in nearby villages as well as the village of Brantham.
10: Yes, indeed. What could this mean for the search? And here to tell us more is police and crime commentator Danny Shaw. Danny, thanks for joining us this morning. This is a really scary time for the family of Noah. Many people are out looking for him as we speak. Danny, what does it mean when the police start to broaden their search? What could the implications be?
3: Well, it's an extremely worrying time, and it must be agonising for Noah's family. He's been missing now since 3 o'clock yesterday afternoon. Now, that is a long time for a three-year-old boy to go missing. And it's really worrying. The fact that the police are now suggesting that they need to widen their search is obviously more alarming, because it suggests that they haven't found Noah in the immediate search vicinity. I mean, it's worth just thinking about where Noah went missing from. He was in the village of Brantham. This is a small village. I think the population is less than 3,000. It's about 9 miles southwest of Ipswich. It's near Manningtree, which is a town close to the Essex border of Brantham, and near the River Stour. Now, so a small area, you would have thought it would be, you know, relatively easy to find a distinctive looking little boy. He's white, curly ginger hair. He was wearing a white bluey t-shirt. Some of the issues are that he's partially deaf, so he's not going to necessarily hear if his name is shouted. He is non-verbal, and he was also undergoing an assessment for autism, we are told. He went missing from a playground yesterday afternoon at 3 o'clock, and it is thought that he ran off down an alleyway by the playground towards a new build housing estate. Now, the key here, I think, for the police is to get people in that area to look at their dash cam footage if they were driving along, to look at doorbell footage, Police will, I hope, will be scouring CCTV footage and surveillance images, because you would have thought that that area will be covered by some kind of cameras, and that there will be some clues as to where he went. Suffolk police have also asked residents to check their gardens, sheds and outbuildings, as you would expect. Volunteers are being also asked not to sort of independently search areas, but to coordinate their efforts with the police. So increasing concern for Noah. It's unusual for a three-year-old to go missing for this long. It's extremely rare, I have to say, for a three-year-old to go missing and to have been abducted, but that will be a possibility that the police will be alive to at this point.
9: OK, Danny Shaw, absolutely heart-wrenching story this morning. We're all praying that he comes back safe. Thank you for bringing us up to speed.
10: Yes, indeed. Of course, we're going to bring you more on that story as and when we get further information from the police.
9: Do stay with us. Earl Spencer's new book detailing the life of his sister, the late Princess Diana, meets a bump in the road. We'll tell you more about all of that next. Britain deserves a newsroom that puts the facts and your voice first.
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0: expecting indeed. But we have got an amazing show coming up for you. It'd be very amazing if Andrew manages to remember my name throughout the show, which I'm not holding my breath, to be honest with you.
1: It's always nice to work with Miriam.
0: But we've got our passport to Piddington.
1: We do.
0: We have that ready, and we are also talking, I find, shockingly, the most shocking, Rory Stewart, his story today.
1: He's now a Lib Dem, I think.

0: Good morning. The top stories. The village of Piddington in Oxfordshire has voted to leave the United Kingdom in a symbolic referendum. 285 people voted to leave, compared with 26 opting to stay. One ballot paper was spoilt. It's in protest against controversial government plans to house more than 1,000 asylum seekers at a nearby former military base a mile from their village. Police searches are underway for a missing three-year-old boy called Noah Woods. He was last seen by his family during a playground visit in Brantham in Suffolk, where he was separated from a relative. Police say Noah is autistic, non-verbal, and has partial hearing loss. The rate of consumer prices index inflation rose to 3.1% in August from 2.9% in July. That's according to the Office for National Statistics. And all of the remaining support acts on Ed Sheeran's US tour have quit after the rapper Macklemore was dropped from the lineup for making pro-Palestinian remarks on stage. Those are the latest GB News headlines. 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
2: Good morning. Yeah, welcome back. This is Britain's Newsroom, live across the United Kingdom on GB News with him, Andrew Pearce, and me, Dawn Neeson.
3: Well, they've spoken, haven't they? In Piddington, they voted to leave the United Kingdom in protest at the government's outrageous plans to house 1,250 male asylum seekers at an army camp right on the doorstep of their village. Population 350.
2: And that was just start of a 10. It could increase on that number as well.
3: Absolutely.
2: But here is the moment the returning officer, Susanna Pardon, announced result this morning.
4: Results are as follows. We had 285 yes votes. We had 26 no votes, and we had one ballot paper that was spoiled and will not be included in this count.
2: Well,
3: decisive.
2: Absolutely.
3: Almost North Korean style result.
2: It really was. I mean, but there will be some that no doubt did debate that that was a legitimately done. The thing is, Andrew, was it worthwhile?
3: I think it was.
2: Will people listen? Will the people, the important people, the politicians, listen to this?
3: Well, no, I'm afraid that's the problem.
2: Well, that's the point, isn't it?
3: But it's going to spread like wildfire, because I think the next camp they try to set up, the villagers or whatever, are going to respond the same way. It is just disproportionate. We were talking to a Labour Party supporter on the programme here yesterday. Dawn said, how can it be proportionate to put 1,250 minimum
2: young men
3: in a camp next to a village of 350 people? How can that be proportionate? How can that be, in anybody's wildest imagination, a sensible, proportionate thing to do?
2: It's not, Andrew. And they keep telling us it's self-contained, they won't bother the villagers.
3: Well, they can wander anywhere they like.
2: But they've just admitted, literally today, the other story today, is they're all going to be supplied with high-vis vests.
3: Yeah.
2: Because when they're wandering wherever they like, even though it's self-contained, they won't need to wander. Make this make sense, people. Yeah. They need high-vis vests.
3: Right, and do they? What if they take them off?
2: Well, it's just, it's absolutely insane. And it's a tiny village, and the camp is on the outskirts of it, next to a children's playing field. I mean, what could possibly go wrong?
3: Yeah, and remember, just a few weeks ago, we reported on this programme, as you did in yours, the government publishing guidance for asylum seekers coming here, refugees, illegal migrants, pointing out to them that rape is illegal in this country.
2: Yeah, and raping children is illegal. It's definitely no.
3: And that women don't need to have permission to go to work, and that women can't be coerced and bullied. Some of these people who this guide is aimed at will be in this camp at Piddington.
2: Yeah.
3: Well, for sure.
2: It is. And no wonder people are terrified.
3: And they'll be bored.
2: Yeah, of course they will. And there is nothing in Piddington. It's tiny. And the nearest town of Bicester is 5 miles away.
3: Yeah.
2: And that's a walk they've got free transport.
3: They've got free transport. There'll be an NHS clinic.
2: Yeah.
3: All the rest of it.
2: Yeah.
3: There'll be
2: gym.
3: Probably free mobile phones. You name it.
2: Yeah.
3: Because they have their own phones, of course, but of course they sling them over the side of the water, don't they? When they come here.
2: Oh, you really couldn't make this story up. Well, we don't have to. It's actually happening live in the country. OK, let's...

0: go now to GB News reporter Will Godley, who is in Piddington, excuse me, Piddington Forest. Will.
1: You were definitely on.
2: Good morning. Yes, it's been quite a morning here in the Principality now of Piddington because they have voted to leave the UK. Now, this is a symbolic referendum. It doesn't actually have any legal framework. And so what that means is there's not going to be new passports for those who live here, and there's not going to be border control checks on the roads leading into Piddington. But this has been done as a part of a protest against plans, as you say, to house 1,256 asylum seekers at a military base just a mile or so away from Piddington here. And of course, as the government say, their plans are fairly housing asylum across the country, not just in poorer areas, but in wealthier, more affluent areas like Piddington. But for people here, they feel they're totally disproportionate. And that's why they've had this vote today. And that's why no one really is surprised that overwhelmingly they voted to leave the UK. We can speak now to two people who have voted and I think pretty happy with the result. Karen and Derek, thanks for joining us on GB News. Why was it important for Piddington to have this referendum?
1: Why was it important to make a statement, I guess, really, for us? And it's just built it up and up. You know, we are, well, the women in particular of Piddington are scared. It's just totally disproportionate, you know, 1 to 10 in the village.
2: What is it you're scared about?
1: That the well, that 1,200 men are free to roam, 1,200 men from different countries that have a different respectability for women, let's put it that way. It is a quiet, sleepy little village. Everybody says this is an affluent village. There is different people here, you know, but we live here because we love the peace and the quiet of the countryside. We love the fact that we can wander down the road, morning, all right, how you doing, you know. Personally, as a woman, I am scared. That's, I think, my main concern, and the fact that the government is not listening. They've not come to see. There is nothing here in the, it's not a base, it's just a storage. There is no water, no electricity, no sewerage, no buildings. It's going to cost astronaut. It's going to cost well over 200 million.
2: Presumably, though, people have come to look at the site to check its feasibility. But had the government, had ministers come and visited, would you be happier that they then went on to make this decision? Because Lisa Nandy on our programme this morning said the government is listening to Piddington, but quite frankly, the asylum backlog is so big and so much that these kinds of decisions, these kinds of sites are needed. And so using military sites to house asylum seekers is still the best option for the government.
1: Yeah, we'll take a reasonable amount. 1 to 10, I don't think is, or 10 to 1, sorry, is not really, you know, it's not feasible. And they're not listening, as far as we can see. We have not heard from one Labour. It has not been a political sort of, we don't want it to be political, but we have to, you know, the government that is in power at the moment is not listening to us, as far as we can see.
2: Derek, to hear your scared to live in the village she's lived in for so many years, I mean, how does that make you feel?
3: Well, I know how she feels, obviously. She, even to the point that she wants me, or would like us to sell up and go, because she's so worried about herself. And my main thing is, apart from that, is that the people in the village, who's the main concern, there's a lot of old people in the village, there's a lot of children in the village, and, you know, there's no protection for them. And one big point that I would bring to the government, and I wish they would listen, is that they should be kept in there and locked in there until their case has been reviewed. Fair enough. If they're legal, let them go. If they haven't, send them back. And the problem is that they can go and roam around the village, around all the areas, all the village around here. And this is a real big concern. And it's frightening. The reputation goes a little bit before them. I know all of them would be... Yeah, go on.
2: But I mean, I was going to... Derek, you know, these asylum seekers are being housed in communities across the country. Why is Piddington different?
3: Because I think they're coming here and they're going to be able to go out. They say they sign out and they sign in. They can go out and sign out. They're not forced to come back in. And they could be anywhere.
1: And there's a lot of them. And there's an awful lot of them coming. I think that is the thing. Yeah. I think it's yes, they have to go somewhere, but we just feel we're being kind of rather outnumbered.
3: Yeah, it's the security. Okay. It's the actual security.
2: All right, thank you. Thank you both very much.
1: Sorry,
2: indeed.
1: We're very passionate.
2: Concerns there, and they say they're very passionate. And we're hearing them on GB News. Thank you both for your time this morning. Of course, the Home Office and all of this say they are fairly working to house asylum seekers across the country, and their plans have saved taxpayers £1 billion. But concerns here simply say plans to house over 1,000 asylum seekers here next to this village of 350 disproportionate.
4: Certainly is. 1,256, a precise number, and that could rise.
0: Yeah, and this isn't a barracks either, by the way. It was a storage facility. So it's not at all, it's not right in any way, shape or form, is it? And people saying, well, can you ask the residents who they voted for in the last election because it's a Lib Dem area? Well, I mean...
4: Doesn't mean they voted for
0: them. No, the local council didn't need... They weren't aware of it. This is being overridden by the government.
4: Exactly, yeah. Now, a Home Office spokesman said...
0: Okay, they have said, what have they said? They have said the government is closing every asylum hotel, saving taxpayers over £1 billion on asylum support since the election. We're working to fairly house asylum seekers across the country, moving asylum seekers into alternative accommodation, including former military sites, which are designed to be self-contained to reduce impact on the local community.
4: Well, that's going to really reassure the voters of...
0: I feel much better just reading it out.
4: Of course you do. Now, still ahead, we're going to have the latest from the desperate search for the missing non-verbal little three-year-old Noah Woods, who was last seen on a playground in Suffolk yesterday. If you're listening on the radio, there's a picture of him. He's a lovely, bonny boy, isn't he?
0: Yeah, a little sweetheart. OK, also ahead, there's a new Sussex security alert. We'll reveal how Meghan Markle's phone number has been leaked to parents at a school where she pulled her children from.
4: But first, if you want some of that elusive holiday sun, here's the forecast for some of those top European destinations.
5: Can't wait to get in that sea.
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5: Just like the feeling of having great travel insurance.
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8: Righty, sunny conditions across southern Spain and the Algarve, but there are some showers across eastern Spain, maybe affecting Mallorca for a time as well. Northern Italy seeing some heavy rain, much of southern Italy and Croatia dry and sunny, along with most of the Greek islands. Some showery rain here on Wednesday, but clearing away and potentially providing some quite heavy bursts of rain across southern parts of Turkey during Thursday. Some of that showery rain heading towards Cyprus for the end of the week as well. Tenerife seeing plenty of sunshine this weekend.
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10: The Church of England is under fire after a multi-year agreement to use St Paul's Cathedral in London as a nightclub venue has been signed. Announcing the partnership on X, London Mayor Sir Sadiq Khan said, "Fabric. St Paul's Cathedral. Name a more iconic duo. Bringing together these two institutions will create a one-of-a-kind experience, pairing world-class music with one of our most special landmarks." Landmarks? Is St Paul's just a landmark? I thought it was a cathedral. Joining me now is Vicar, the Reverend Pat Allison. Pat, how lovely to see you. How do you feel about this partnership?
11: Well, I think one thing to say is I remain a little unclear as to what the exact nature of the events will be.
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0: 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Entrance must be 18 or over. 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
7: Good morning, it's 10 o'clock on Wednesday, the 16th of September. Live across the United Kingdom, this is Britain's Newsroom with Andrew Pearce and Dawn Leeson.
8: Well, the people of Piddington have spoken with a very loud voice.
9: We had 285 yes votes.
7: Yes, people in the Oxfordshire village vote to leave the UK in a symbolic referendum protesting against the government's asylum plans. Culture Secretary Lisa Nandy had this to say.
10: I guess what I would say to the people of Piddington is I think it's absolutely right and fair that they express their views, and I think it's absolutely right that the government listens to those views.
11: Well, welcome to the Principality of Piddington. Residents here have voted to leave the UK in protest over government plans to house more than 1,000 asylum seekers at a local military site. Here, they say this is the village that rules, but has it been loud enough for the government to listen?
8: And we're going to get the latest on the desperate search for the missing non-verbal three-year-old boy Noah Woods, who was last seen on a playground in Suffolk yesterday.
7: And breaking news, petrol and diesel price rises pushed inflation up to 3.1%.
8: The Sheeran tour is in crisis. All remaining support acts have quit Ed Sheeran's US tour after the rapper Macklemore was dropped for saying Free Palestine on stage.
12: I have asked my officials to urgently develop plans for cot cams, which can also help parents feel better connected to their babies when they aren't able to be with them in person.
7: Yes, that's Health Secretary Yvette Cooper has ordered plans for cot cams in neonatal units after Lucy Letby inquiry finds three babies' lives could have been saved.
8: And this is the former Tory Cabinet Minister, Rory Stewart, who believes Britain's got far bigger problems than focusing on historic grooming gang offences. Just take a listen to this bloke.
13: Do I think that this is a big problem for Britain? No.
8: He ran for the Tory leadership, that bloke.
7: I'm really lost for words on that one.
8: He ran for the Tory leadership. Tell that to the thousands of girls targeted by those repulsive gangs.
7: And he refers to it as in the past. This is historic.
8: Yeah.
7: It's not. It's still going
8: ongoing.
7: On. Young girls as young as 10 are still being raped and abused and tortured in this country.
8: That man, Rory Stewart, spent too much time in Afghanistan. Mm.
7: I wouldn't even call him a man, to be honest with you.
8: Horrible.
7: Yeah, absolutely.
8: You should apologise and withdraw it, but he won't.
7: No, we will be covering that story fully because I personally am really angry about it. But everything we are talking about today, please let us know your views. gbnews.com/yoursay or scan that QR code. Let us know what you're thinking, what you're talking about and what you want us to talk about. All of that after the news with Tatiana Sanchez.
14: Thank you very much and good morning. The top stories. The Oxfordshire village of Piddington has voted to leave the United Kingdom in a symbolic referendum. 285 people

0: Yeah, good luck indeed. OK, coming up next, 64-year-old Tom Cruise has posed bare-chested. Look at that, ladies, showing off his abs for GQ as he opens up about his intense personality.
1: Why do you say ladies? I think the men might look at that too.
0: Whatever floats your boat.
1: We'll be going through that and more with Stephen Pound and our very own babe magnet, Mike Parry. Less like washboard ads, more like cheeseboard. 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
0: Welcome back to Britain's Newsroom. Stop looking at me like that, Andrew Pearce. Andrew Pearce and Dawn Neeson. Now, we've got a real treat for you, haven't we, Andrew?
1: Well, we have, I suppose. We've got the broadcasting journalist, Mr. Mike Parry, and the former Labour MP, Poundy.
0: Yes.
1: There he is.
0: And what are we going to start with, boys? Obviously, going through the newspapers, let's talk.
1: Well, can I talk to... I want to ask Mike Parry, if you don't mind, about Lucy Letby, because you were actually born in that hospital.
22: Well, I was born in the hospital in Chester, not that building.
1: No.
22: But it was called the City Hospital, and I was born in, part of the Chester Hospital Trust, OK? So I took a forensic interest in it, and I have been convinced that Lucy Letby has been guilty from day one of the trial, hearing the evidence. Now, the reason we're talking about it is Lady Justice Thirlwall's report has been published.
0: Mm.
22: And a lady in the Telegraph this morning, and I'm not knocking any other journalist, was kind of hinting that why did the Lady Thirlwall inquiry go ahead when there are so many doubts now about Lucy Letby's guilt? To me, there are no doubts about Lucy Letby's guilt. But two trials, right? One of them was the longest in British legal history. Yeah. The jury were out for the longest time in British legal history. Those jurors saw every fact of what was going on.
1: Yeah.
22: They found her guilty on seven deaths, seven attempted deaths, plus one baby that was tried to be killed twice, OK? So that's 15 altogether. But appeal courts twice now have rejected her ability to appeal. They feel the case is so strong.
4: But
22: so,
4: Mike, the Thirlwell report was nothing whatever to do with Lucy Letby.
22: People tried to cross it over, Stephen, to say
4: they're utterly and totally wrong about that.
22: Of course they are, because it was about what was going on at the hospital.
4: It obscures the really important data that came out of the Thirlwell report and the idea of introducing cot cams in the future and a whole range. It was actually about accountability. It's about how a doctor can actually raise a red flag and say, we've got a real problem here. And it ends up he is the one who gets told to apologise.
1: Can I just jump in there as well on the cot cams? Because we shouldn't glide over that. We will be the only country in the world that will have cot cams in our neonatal units. What a terrible indictment of our maternity system.
22: Yeah, but you see, it's as a result of this case. One of the lines that those who are now supporting Lucy Letby, like my old colleague, Peter Hitchens from The Express, I've had words with Peter about it. I'm absolutely convinced she's guilty. Peter has never gone so far as to say she's innocent. He said, beyond reasonable doubt, was not established in this case. Therefore, he feels it should be reviewed again and possibly retrial or whatever. But a lot of them say nobody ever saw a baby being killed. Well, what a ridiculous thing to say. Nobody ever saw Peter Sutcliffe, the Yorkshire Ripper, kill any of his victims. Well, you don't often see the victims in murder cases.
4: Your old colleague, my old colleague, David Davis, has actually stood up on the floor of the
1: Tory
4: House.
1: MP.
4: And a leadership contender, you know, very, very senior Conservative MP. And stood up and said, in my opinion, she's innocent. Now, that is an abdication of responsibility.
22: What he actually said, Steve, I looked this up when you and I were talking about it, it is highly probable that Lucy Letby is innocent, OK? How can he say that? He wasn't in the court during some of the longest trials in British history.
1: He's done a lot of work.
22: Well, he says he's read all the files, he's read all the case books and all that. But I put my faith in the jurors, right? They were the people who... And also, I talked about Peter Sutcliffe. I'm old enough to have done the Peter Sutcliffe trial at the Old Bailey. And I can tell you, you've got to be in that courtroom to see the nuance of the accused, to see the nuance of the barristers, to see the nuance of the jury and the way they react to evidence. And unless you've been there, I don't think you're entitled to pass an opinion on merely reading the case files.
4: The Lucy Letby case actually operates on is interest on so many levels. I mean, her boyfriend, or the chap she was having an affair with, died about a month ago.
22: Very strange.
1: He was a doctor.
4: Indeed,
22: doctor.
4: So all that stuff was concealed at the time.
22: Yes.
4: I mean, I worked in the health service for about 10 years, and I can remember that sort of the high emotion, the kind of all the hysteria when a child death, although I worked in the middle sex, it wasn't very often babies. And I can almost understand how she was getting high on this sort of, you know, kind of emotion by proxy. And you know, there's pictures of her holding the baby's clothes.
22: Yes, that's
4: and
22: right.
4: I think I've been on the ward when somebody's died, particularly a young person, and there is an incredible level of emotion.
22: Yeah.
4: And that's actually intoxicating.
22: It is to some people. Yeah. There was a case years ago about a male nurse who was eventually dumb, but he was found out by going to the pub after somebody had died and swinging down gin tonic and all this kind of stuff.
4: Yeah, you know he's going on about it's like a fighter pilot coming back to base and say, it's been a really rough day today.
22: Okay,
10: just to clarify, there is still a potential third appeal coming up on that case as
4: I doubt it.
10: It's still ongoing.
22: Criminal case review.
1: Exactly. So, gentlemen, thank you. You'll be back with us. But moving on, a police search is underway for missing three-year-old boy by the name of Noah Woods. He's a sweet, bonny little boy.
10: Yes, in the last 15 minutes, volunteer searches have set off from the local leisure centre and they're being told to widen the search.
1: Noah is autistic, non-verbal, and I'm afraid he's got partial hearing loss, so if people are calling his name, he may not hear it.
10: Yeah, it's incredibly sad and little sweetheart. What could this mean for the search, though? GB News national reporter Jack Carlson is on the scene for us. Jack.
3: Yeah, thank you very much. Well, searches are continuing at pace this morning. It's incredible just driving through Brantham here in Suffolk on the way to the scene here. This is the playground behind me. You might be see some of the police called, and this is where Noah Woods went missing yesterday about 3 p.m. in the afternoon after they were with a relative. But it's been described as them becoming separated around mid-afternoon yesterday. Well, it's incredible how many people from this community are out searching, as you were saying. Some of the latest searches setting off from the leisure centre as I was driving in here. There are huge groups of people all in high vises walking along the road with sticks, trying to go through hedges, undergrowths. It is incredible how much this community and how quickly this community has come out to help the police in their own searches. Noah is described as a toddler who is partially

0: probably are. Let's speak to William Nixon, who's a senior research fellow in economics for the Policy Exchange. William, these inflation figures, up it goes. A lot of this is to do with a rise in fuel prices, but food inflation is getting bigger and bigger, and that is going to be a real problem for most households, because that's how they're going to feel the impact of rising prices.
1: Yeah, well, good morning, Andrew, and I definitely agree with your comments. The one thing I'd note about today's inflation data is that it doesn't actually capture the major increase in global energy prices that we've seen over the first half of September. So this data is only covering August, where there was a modest increase in global energy prices, but it's really been the past 2 weeks, so the first half of September, where global energy prices have really skyrocketed. And what we've seen is global Brent oil prices rise by about 17% over the past 2 weeks. And domestic gas prices in Britain, which are linked to these developments, have doubled over the past few months. And it will take a little bit of time for those price increases to flow through to households. But it's very feasible that in early 2027, in the peak of winter, households could be seeing a 20 to 25% in their household energy bills. And so that would be a massive, you know, shock to both the inflation outlook and to household energy budgets.
0: And if we have a cold winter, William, that makes it even more of a shock to the household.
1: Definitely. And we saw this dynamic playing out in 2022. You had those big disruptions to global gas prices, and, you know, European storage levels were quite low, and it caused absolute chaos in terms of the political cycle in the UK and in terms of household budgets. And so I think there's a real risk, you know, going into winter over the next few months, how the domestic, you know, political cycle and budget responds to these risks, and, you know, what that means for both the new Chancellor and for household budgets going into 2027.
2: Just quickly and finally, William, are the government doing enough to help people going into a winter that could be costing a lot more money?
1: Well, I think the key thing from our perspective at Policy Exchange, and we've written a lot about, you know, what the government should be doing in terms of its response, they need to tackle structural problems with Britain's tax and spending system. You can't respond to an energy shock by spending more money. You have to respond by giving the market confidence in terms of your spending outlook, and also doing supply side reforms to help, you know, deal with these supply shocks. So the government, you know, it could be allowing more drilling of both oil and gas in the North Sea, and using those tax revenues from that extra drilling to support households. But it could also be doing a bunch of tax reforms and welfare reforms to bring down spending and give confidence to the market that the government, you know, has control of the fiscal situation in Britain.
2: OK, William, thank you so much for joining us. That's Senior Research Fellow in Economics for the Policy Exchange, William Nixon there.
0: Can people, if my sister was still with us, she'd have bought most of her Christmas shopping already and be in the freezer.
2: Yeah, absolutely.
0: So it's a hedge against inflation.
2: If she could afford to keep the freezer running, obviously, because of the electricity prices. OK, up next, former Tory Minister Rory Stewart believes that Britain has bigger problems than focusing on historic, his words, not mine, a grooming gang's offences. We'll be bringing you those comments next.
0: What a total idiot. But first, if you're in search of some holiday sun, here's the forecast for some of our top European destinations. He is it.
3: I forecast a perfect holiday in the sun.
4: Weather looking good then?
3: For sure. And no worries about our travel insurance.
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6: Largely sunny conditions across southern Spain and the Algarve, but there are some showers across eastern Spain, maybe affecting Mallorca for a time as well. Northern Italy seeing some heavy rain, much of southern Italy and Croatia dry and sunny, along with most of the Greek islands. Some showery rain here on Wednesday, but clearing away and potentially providing some quite heavy bursts of rain across southern parts of Turkey during Thursday. Some of that showery rain heading towards Cyprus for the end of the week as well. Tenerife seeing plenty of sunshine this weekend.
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9: Here in Billericay, people have clubbed together, businesses have clubbed together to try and bring people to the high streets for this parade today. And I'm delighted to be joined by two people who know Billericay very, very well. Richard Willis, who leads Billericay Bid, and also Zoe Pryor, who leads and runs the Red Lion, a fantastic pub here. I've already tried their coffee. I'll be testing the beer a little bit later on. But Richard, first of all, optimistic about the weather. You've got your shorts on, ready to go. But yeah. Just tell us, what is this all about?
10: So this is all about celebrating Billericay and just ensuring that what we've got in this really already vibrant high street is just continuing. You know, high streets are changing, right? We all know that, and they have changed. So it's more an experience-led high street now. We don't have the butchers and as many greengrocers anymore. So it's about, well, let's ride that wave and let's get a community together and let's really celebrate. We've got a really strong foundation in Billericay already.
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11: Can you imagine coming to the realisation, the knowledge one day, that everything you learn as a child, as an adult, was about yourself, was actually a lie?
12: 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Rachel is with us now. A very good morning to you. This is such an extraordinary story.
13: We'd had terrible news that day that he was going to die and there was nothing in the hospital could do for him anymore. And after the consultant left, he just said, there's a box of paperwork under my bed, the key's in the safe, and you know what the code is. He said, just don't look at it until I've died.
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0: It's 10:51. 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
2: Yes, OK. Now, let's move on to the very annoying story of the day. Former Conservative MP Rory Stewart has expressed he does not believe grooming gangs, rape gangs, if you like, are a big problem for Britain.
0: This comes just weeks after he claimed grooming gangs are being used as a symbol by the far right, as a symbol of abuse.
2: He made the comment... Don't even get me there. He made the comments on a Spectator podcast hosted by Michael Gove. Let's have a little listen.
14: Were there horrible abuse and grooming gangs? Absolutely. Are there families living in Birmingham who I think are creating bad issues for their own families and society? Yes. Do I think that this is a big problem for Britain? No.
15: Okay.
14: This is a manageable problem, including some very unpleasant things where the police did not act correctly, people behaved in an evil fashion and they need to be prosecuted. But what are the real problems facing Britain? Not this.
0: So speaks an old Etonian white bloke who's got no comprehension of what it was like to be a victim of those grooming gangs.
2: Dismissing the whole story as irrelevant to today, dismissing the stories of thousands of women and girls, some as young as 10, still going on. Let's talk to author, academic and activist Lisa McKenzie. Lisa, I can only begin to imagine, like most women, you are apoplectic over what he's had to say on this one.
16: Yes, but also no. I wouldn't have expected much else from him, to be honest. He is an elite man. He lives in an elite world. His view, his political views are extremely liberal around his experiences. So looking at this as a wider issue, he would say, well, you know, it's a few people. It's specific areas. You know, what has that got to do with the national story? And obviously, and unfortunately, we are ruled by people like that. Westminster is filled with people like that. And that's why it's taken victims and supporters of those victims over 30 years

0: to get this story, not story, to get this damning indictment of our country recognized. It's taken over 30 years to do that. And Rory Stewart is the reason why that has happened. So really, we should, in a way, he's kind of done as a service, because we've all gone, all right, okay, now we know. Now we know that when these liberals, elites who live in little bubbles, when they get together, they actually don't know what is happening in the country. They are so removed from it, they have no idea. And for me, that is an argument to remove them.
1: Yeah, I mean, I think he needs to meet some of the victims of these grooming gangs, Lisa, because perhaps then he may change his mind. And I actually think he should apologise as well.
0: I don't think meeting, I'll be honest, I don't think meeting these, I have met people like him who thinks this, and actually meeting the victims, it doesn't make any difference to them,
1: Right.
0: because in their mind, that it's closed. He also thought it was a historical problem. He doesn't understand that it's happening now. He also didn't understand it's connected to organized crime. He doesn't understand it's connected to organized crime on every high street in our country. So therefore, it's not a minor issue. It's a major issue. The BBC did what, a 4 or 5 year thorough investigation into organized crime on our high streets. And part of that organized crime was sexually abusing children in flats above shops. This is not a minor issue. This is actually a major issue about what's happening in the country on every high street. He doesn't understand it.
1: And doesn't care.
0: And doesn't know and doesn't care. It doesn't care because it's a minor issue. He thinks it's, oh, we'll just put those people in prison and it will end. He doesn't understand the complexity of the problem, which is much more than, sorry.
2: No, Lisa, thank you so much for joining us. That's Lisa Mackenzie there on
1: who makes
2: Rory
1: her point
2: Stewart.
1: Very well. I
2: Absolutely.
1: hope Rory Stewart was listening to that. Up next, we're going to go back to Piddington, where the village has not surprisingly voted overwhelmingly to leave the UK in that symbolic vote. Don't go anywhere. This is Britain's Newsroom.
3: 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Entrance must be 18 or over. 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
2: 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You. 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
6: Welcome back to Britain's Newsroom, live across the United Kingdom with Andrew Pearce and Meadle Neesom. And joining us in the studio, we have the one and only journalist Mike Perry and the one and only former Labour MP Stephen Pound. Mm. What could possibly go wrong with those two, I ask myself. Mm.
7: Now, do you work from home a lot?
8: No, to be honest, it's quite difficult, as a Member of Parliament to actually work from home. But I tell you, there's something that slightly worries me about this, Andrew. There's obviously a lot of people are saying, as you know, we've now had Angela Rayner at the TUC saying, no company should actually refuse their permission to apply.
9: They'll have to have a very good reason to do so.
8: Here's what worries me. AI is taking over in virtually every aspect of our lives. If you're working from home, AI could ultimately take that job over because if there's no personal interface, people just look at, hang on a second, why are we paying for somebody to sit at home?
10: And this government is going to make it easier for people to work from home.
9: Of course, vast
10: tracts of the civil service already
9: do. About 65% of the thing do. I think there's a big difference. People get confused in the two expressions, working from home and working at home.
10: Yeah.
9: Now, we all work at home because if you're coming in to do a show here, you might spend an hour at home getting yourself boned up for the show. That is totally different to working from home. And what I think is absolutely reprehensible is people, particularly in the civil service,

0: And again, not to be relied upon if you're after some rain, but there should be some at least across East Anglia in the southeast on Thursday morning. That clears away. Showers back into Western Scotland and Northern Ireland on a fairly stiff wind. Elsewhere, some sunny spells developing. And temperatures, again, through Thursday, about average, generally getting it up into the high teens. That's all from me. Goodbye.
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16: Good afternoon, Britain. It's 12 o'clock on Wednesday, the 16th of September. I'm Tom Harwood.
17: And I'm Emily Carver. Well, the results are in.
18: We had 285 yes votes.
16: Residents in Piddington have overwhelmingly backed breaking away from the United Kingdom in a symbolic referendum over plans to house more than 1,200 male migrants nearby. Campaigners hope the vote will force ministers to think again. Well, the Culture Secretary Lisa Landy had this to say.
19: I guess what I would say to the people of Piddington is I think it's absolutely right and fair that they express their views, and I think it's absolutely right that the government listens to those views.
8: Hundreds join an urgent search for three-year-old Noah Woods after he disappeared from a playground in Suffolk. Police saying they're very concerned for his welfare. We'll have updates throughout the programme.
4: Well, here in Piddington, locals have overwhelmingly voted in favour of leaving the UK. I'll be finding out whether that's sunk in for them in a little bit.

0: Piddington and other places that have been affected by this, their argument is not so much that there are people there, it is that these people are able to roam the streets, move amongst their amongst them freely, sit outside and congregate outside schools and supermarkets and so on. They're engaged in shoplifting just down the road from where I live in Folkestone. Shoplifting has been prevalent down here as a result of people coming out of Napier Barracks. So. Yeah. But if these people are securely detained, they are no longer a threat to the British public. They are no longer imposing themselves on the British public. But of course, there is the logistical thing that you can't sort of create these facilities, as I suggest, where there is no infrastructure, where there is no population that can be employed to provide the staffing.
1: But also,
0: for
1: the
0: it.
1: Other crucial D is deportation. Because the cost of detaining everyone and keeping them in accommodation securely is going to be absolutely massive. So in order to have a deterrent, you can't just be detained. You have to be deported too, but that's a long way down the line. Henry, we're going to have to leave it there. We'll speak to you again very shortly.
0: Very briefly, the costs are almost identical. Yeah. So we could securely detain them for exactly the same, or within a few hundred thousand pounds of what we are doing total for the hotel accommodation and the HMOs.
1: Well, any saving would be nice. Henry Bolton, thank you very much indeed. Really appreciate your time. On this matter.
2: Now, in other news, Donald Trump is facing rare backlash from Congress, with Democrats and some Republicans pressing the president to introduce greater guardrails for the world's most powerful AI companies.
1: Yeah, it comes after Trump has previously dismissed concerns about the potentially dangerous consequences of artificial intelligence.
2: Well, the Prime Minister, Andy Burnham, is set to meet Donald Trump next week in New York at the UN General Assembly, marking the first meeting since Burnham became Prime Minister, the first meeting in person, that is.
1: OK, well, joining us now is GB News Chief US correspondent Ben Leo. Ben, I remember, wasn't Donald Trump asked about Andy Burnham and he said he's some mayor of some town?
3: Yes, good morning to you. He did say that a couple of months ago when Andy Burnham was on the precipice of taking the premiership at number 10. I suspect he knows a little bit more about him now. Indeed, they've had brief phone calls here and there, and they are due to meet, as you said, Emily, at the UN in New York City next week. Top of the agenda will probably be, well, I hope, the Chagos issue, but of course AI as well, because although it's a beautiful sunny day here in DC, all is well, the birds are chiming. But if you listen to the AI doomsters, particularly from the left, some Republicans, as Tom said, we are possibly heading towards, hurtling towards human extinction with AI. Indeed, we've had a couple of whistleblowers from top companies such as Anthropic and most recently Google, DeepMind, who are warning that there's a 10% chance that if AI development continues at its current pace, then we could all be in for it. This post on your screen now is from a chap called Billai Chugtai, who resigned from Google-owned AI Lab in July 26 this year. He said, I too am extremely concerned by the default trajectory of this technology. I earnestly believe that AI has the potential to kill us all, and we might be running out of time to avoid this outcome. I mean, that sparked some considerable panic here in the US and indeed across the Western world. But President Trump, in his honesty and bluster, if you want to describe it as that, has taken to Truth Social in the past couple of days to call the doomsday predictions a hoax. He posted yesterday, the people that say AI is going to destroy the world and that data centers are bad for your neighborhood are the same people that said just a short time ago that the world would be extinguished by climate change. That hoax never worked out for them, and now they're on to the next one. These people are revolutionaries, but revolutionaries for a bad and evil cause. Soon, says President Trump, you'll find out they're working for people that do not have the best interests of the United States in mind. Now, the president and the administration, they are concerned about the race with China, this AI race with China. Currently, it's considered that the US is around 6 months ahead when it comes to the development of AI. It's changing at such a rapid pace, it's hard to keep up. But the president says, look, if we have these companies coming out and calling for regulation of the industry, just 6 months on the brakes, we'll see China race ahead of the United States. Also, it's worth saying as well, the president, in his administration, in his second term here, one of his key wins is the fact that the stock market is doing so well. He's always talking about the fact it's making new all-time highs. And for the most part, the stock market is fueled by tech companies such as Nvidia and Intel making these AI chips. Interestingly, this morning, the New York Post has done it's a great piece. You can see the front page here. It's called The Woke Wizards of AI. Now, the argument is from those, particularly on the right, is that the industry is calling for regulation because they are linked somehow to far left groups who are pro-censorship, anti-capitalist kind of groups who want to basically control the conversation around AI and indeed control what AI can deliver to people. At the moment, you can use AI quite freely. It is, I guess, the Wild West, as the internet was a couple of days ago, without regulation. But President Trump and those on the right are arguing this is a similar doomsday argument to climate change, to what we saw during COVID as well. Tom and Emily.
2: Yeah, there definitely does seem to be a huge strain of this that is sort of anti-progress, anti-development, anti-data centre, that sort of one side of it. But how does the president contend with his one-time confidant, Elon Musk, someone who is definitely not on the side of censorship, definitely not on the side of sort of over-regulating an industry, is someone who has also expressed concerns about the power of AI and the potential for danger if it goes wrong?
3: Well, Elon Musk, in the group of sort of tech leaders who are developing AI models, Elon, of course, has Grok, which is linked to X, formerly known as Twitter. Then you have Google, you have Anthropic as well. Elon has been more sort of measured in his warnings about AI. He has been saying, look, we need to get around the table and have a conversation. But he's not been so full hog as the others, or indeed these recent whistleblowers who have been coming out recently and saying there's a 10% chance that human civilization could be wiped out if we don't get some sort of regulation and censorship. One interesting point Elon has been making in recent weeks is that X has done an investigation on the conversation and the so-called propaganda around data centers. Of course, these massive data centers in the likes of Virginia, which power these AI models and companies. He's revealed that a lot of the anti-data center rhetoric on social media is actually being funded by China, Chinese bots who are all pumping out the same message, trying to flood social media with conversations that the data centers are using more water than anything ever before. He's found, according to Elon, that it's China is behind those conversations.
1: Interesting. Ben Leo, thank you so much. GB News chief US correspondent there in Washington. Elon Musk talking about the risks of AI. There's no way he's going to slow down his models, is he?
2: He was in favour of a pause not so long ago.
1: Do you think genuinely? He hasn't got rid of his Grok, has he?
2: No, he hasn't, but I think
1: if you were that worried about it, surely you'd be like, you know, I'm going to pull out of this area.
2: One of the things about all the people that are so close to the core of developing these things is they think they are the best to handle
1: it.
2: But they all think it has the potential to go very, very wrong.
1: There's a lot of ego involved with these tech guys.
2: We'll see what actually does happen. But this is Good Afternoon Britain on GB News. Lots more still to come.
1: Well, Ed Miliband announces this man, Dapo Akande, as Britain's candidate for the International Court of Justice. And he's a lawyer who supported Mauritius's claim to the Chagos Islands. Go figure.
2: All of that and more to come with GB News, Britain's number one news channel.
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7: I've been in Westminster for a long time, but I know that though power may be here, its effect on people's lives is across the whole of the country. 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
2: Good afternoon, Britain. It's just gone 1:30.
1: Yes, well, inflation is up again, 3.1% in August. It was 2.9% in July. That's according to the Office for National Statistics.
2: Well, the increase has, of course, been attributed to those soaring fuel and transport prices, all consequence of the Iran war.
1: Well, earlier today, Prime Minister Andy Burnham provided the following response to these figures.
17: If you look at the detailed picture underlying today's inflation figures, it shows resilience across the board, actually, in the British economy. The extent to which we've got inflationary pressure, it's driven by the situation in the Middle East. And, of course, that is also causing problems on markets around the world. So Britain is not alone. Everybody is feeling those pressures. But it does mean the Chancellor and I will take those issues fully into account as we approach the budget next month.
2: Looking a little nervous there, I think.
1: Well, I'm not sure economics is a strong point.
2: Gosh, well, let's speak to someone whose strong point very much is economics. Vicky Price, The Economist, joins us now. Vicky, thanks indeed. This seems like it is a bigger looming problem now for this government. Not only are borrowing costs very, very high, inflation is running hot, the deficit is larger than they would like it to be. Is there anything good in the British economy right now?
18: Well, the interesting thing is that the economy managed to grow in the last couple of months when we got the data over the summer. So at least it suggests that there was indeed, as Andy Burnham was suggesting, a bit of resilience. But frankly, you can't continue that way if oil prices continue to go up as they have done. And the interesting thing about the latest inflation figures, which do show an increase, of course, to 3.1% from 2.9, is that what we've seen in September is actually incredibly worrying. So we had the figures for August. What's going on right now is if you just look at the oil markets today, there's been an 18% increase in oil prices in the last month. And if you look at year on year, it's about 50% or slightly more than that. So that is a real worry. And of course, you know, we are very close in terms of the price of oil that we're seeing at present to what the International Monetary Fund had suggested as the recession scenario. It's caused by those high oil prices. And if they stay where they are, then we'll be in real trouble.
1: Yeah, I mean, Vicky, we're being warned by economists that the government is going to need to find £10 billion in the way of spending cuts or indeed tax hikes. We're also hearing that the number of people in payroll jobs has gone down yet again. So there are now 200,000 fewer payroll jobs since Labour came into power. We've got financial markets predicting interest rate hikes coming down the line. We've got 500,000 more people claiming PIP disability benefits. Then I'm very sorry, Vicky, we're going to have to skip to Suffolk, where police are giving a statement on Noah Woods.
19: Good afternoon, everybody, and thanks for joining us here this afternoon. My name is Tom Pearce, and I'm the superintendent for the southern area of Suffolk, Ipswich and the surrounding areas. It has now been around 24 hours since Noah was reported as missing to us, and we are doing everything we can to find him. We are extremely grateful for the support shown by the public, as are Noah's family. I would also like to extend my thanks to our emergency service colleagues and professional search partners who have worked through the night and continue to to work today to locate Noah. If you are helping, please report into the coordination centre, which is the village hall in Brantham, to ensure that the search continues to be done in a systematic and coordinated fashion. This will ensure we can carefully plan and take account of people supporting and helping us with the search. We politely ask people to avoid open waters and railways. These are areas that require specialist and professional expertise.

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2: Good afternoon. This is the latest AI travel news from gbnews.com. The M1 northbound has an obstruction between junctions 23A and 24 in Loughborough. The M1 northbound is affected by a collision between junctions 24A and 25 in East Midlands Airport. The M1 southbound has a lane closure between junctions 29 and 28 in Mansfield. In Scotland, the A720 westbound has two lanes restricted between the A7 at Sheriff Hall RBT and the A68 at Miller Hill JCT. And on the trains, C2C services are disrupted between Grays and Barking via Dagenham Dock, with all lines blocked and delays of up to 30 minutes. For more travel news, go to gbnews.com.
3: Good afternoon, Britain. It's 42 minutes past one. Now, a lawyer who challenged the United Kingdom's claim to the Chagos Islands has been backed by the Attorney General to become Britain's next international judge.
4: Yes, Professor Depo Okande, here he is with Ed Miliband, has previously criticised Britain's ownership of the Chagos Islands, describing the case as a decolonisation effort and arguing that they should be returned to Mauritius. Well, this is the same as what's his chops, Keir Starmer's lovely lawyer.
3: Hermer.
4: This is the thinking, isn't it? Colonisation and the like.
3: Well, ultimately, what is the point of having a British judge on the sort of UN International Court of Justice if they're not going to back British interests? Well, aren't they? You might as well have a different country's
4: judge. He says in his little video that, saying that he, you know, he sees all states' perspectives. Yes, maybe a little too much. Anyway, let's go to former Attorney General Sir Michael Eyre. Sir Michael, what do we know about this man then? Is he a suitable candidate for such an important job?
5: Well, hello, Emily and Tom. Look, the first thing to say, of course, to be absolutely fair, is that lawyers act for clients. And if there is a criminal lawyer acting for a murderer, you know, it doesn't mean that they support murder, obviously. However, it's also fair to point out that where personal views are expressed, it would be naive to think that political preference isn't part of appointments in this country generally. And they're making no bones about it here. You know, Ed Miliband is openly saying that he's supportive of what Lord Hermer did as far as this appointment is concerned. So I'm afraid it's really an indication, if we didn't already know it as a fact, that we are in a continuity here situation with Andy Burnham, because things aren't really changing. Everybody knows, who's looked at this for more than 5 minutes, that the Chagos Islands never were part of Mauritius. It's a legal nonsense, frankly, an argument with no legal merit. But it's a decision that the Labour government have decided they're going to follow, even though it's only an advisory opinion. But I think we would be naive not to think that whether it's the civil service or this Labour government, it's very difficult for anyone with a right-of-centre viewpoint to get appointed or selected into these sorts of posts. So I don't have any doubt that this individual is legally qualified. I'm sure he's very competent. But let's not be naive about how appointments happen here generally. And I'm afraid that as far as this government is concerned, you mentioned Lord Hermer. Well, he was Keir Starmer's Attorney General, but I don't see any difference here in the decisions that this government are making about Chagos or anything else.
3: Ultimately, Sir Michael, do you think that the United Kingdom is almost unique when it comes to these international appointments, these international positions? We often pick people to sit on these bodies, these courts, these elements of international architecture that are in favour of an interpretation of the law that is the broadest possible interpretation for the most countries. We sort of do it altruistically, these appointments, whereas other countries often appoint people to these institutions to look out for their own interests as their own countries. Is there a sort of division here?
5: Yes, 100%, Tom, that is exactly right. We are pretty unique in this. Our capacity as a country for self-harm knows no limits, really, and especially when it comes, not exclusively, but especially historically when it comes to Labour governments. The reality is that we tend to take, or certainly the Foreign Office in particular, tends to take this internationalist approach. It's a sort of feel-good, if you're left-wing, this sort of virtue signal to the world that you're somehow on their side and not on your own side. It makes you feel good about yourself.
4: Virtuous.
5: And most countries, Emily, they will appoint people who will realistically take a robust approach in their own country's image. Now, that doesn't necessarily mean that law can't be interpreted in different ways. But anyone who thinks that law is a binary equation like mathematics is wrong. The opinion of the decision maker is relevant. Their interpretation is relevant to how law is perceived.
4: Absolutely.
5: And I'm afraid we keep shooting ourselves in the foot as a country, especially under this Labour government with their appointment decisions.
4: Well, it looks like Ed Miliband's very chuffed with his appointment, so that perhaps says it all. Sir Michael Ellis, thank you. Thank you very much indeed, former Attorney General there, Sir Michael Ellis. Well, this is Good Afternoon Britain on GB News. Lots more to come.
3: Yes, a man who spray-painted pro-Palestinian slogans across Winston Churchill's statue is cleared of criminal damage, despite the clean-up bill topping £7,000.
4: But if you're in search of some holiday sun, here's the forecast.
0: Ready to soak up that holiday sunshine?
6: Won't we need some cover?
0: No worries. 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
8: Righty, sunny conditions across southern Spain and the Algarve, but there are some showers across eastern Spain, maybe affecting Mallorca for a time as well. Northern Italy seeing some heavy rain, much of southern Italy and Croatia dry and sunny, along with most of the Greek islands. Some showery rain here on Wednesday, but clearing away and potentially providing some quite heavy bursts of rain across southern parts of Turkey during Thursday. Some of that showery rain heading towards Cyprus for the end of the week as well. Tenerife seeing plenty of sunshine this weekend.
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10: It's difficult to imagine, but where I'm stood now could one day be a brand new high street, serving thousands of people in a town that doesn't even exist yet. Plans are still at an early stage, with a planning application expected later in the year. But it's already causing huge concerns for those who live nearby.
11: The village hasn't changed in probably 1,000 years. Farmsteads are in the doomsday book. It's a very close-knit, small farming community. A new town plonked in the middle would seriously disrupt the local area. It's the wrong scheme in the wrong place.
10: The plans are being brought forward by Welbeck Land, working with landowner Eton College. The North Barnes Partnership says putting the new homes and infrastructure in one place is the best way to meet the area's needs.
9: GB News, the People's Channel. 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
12: Honestly, what is he doing? He's not a working royal. Why is he pretending or behaving as though he is one? He has really seriously, he walked away from it and now he's trying to come back in on the side. It's actually quite irritating.
13: Well, I think they've been doing that from the moment they left Britain, haven't they? They were told at the time, the Queen said to them in Sandringham, there's no half-in, half-out deal. That was the Sandringham deal. And they ignored that. When they've been going for years on these quasi-supposed royal tours, laying wreaths at cenotaphs, meeting dignitaries around the world. We saw when they went to Nigeria, the same to Colombia. So for all intents and purposes, they've still been trying to act like they're royals. Obviously, we know they're not allowed to use the HRH titles. They're still in abeyance.
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14: The Proms have a tradition of highlighting orchestral music in particular, as opposed to, say, chamber music. How did Dolly Parton benefit from the treatment of the BBC Symphony orchestra and chorus and the BBC singers?
15: Well, I thought it worked very well, actually. It's important to remember this was a standalone package. It wasn't incorporated into the classical pieces. It was its own entity. And, of course, you know, people might say, what does she have to do with classical music? Well, the idea of the Proms originally was to introduce classical music to a broader audience, mm-hmm. and to introduce them to some of the lighter music and then develop them into more serious classical music

0: during the hours of darkness, largely avoiding East Anglia in the southeast, where clear spells will be likely, but temperatures not falling too far, mid-teens in places. Scotland and Northern Ireland, after the rain, see showers into the start of Thursday, some heavy downpours and merging to give longer spells of rain at times, the wind whipping up gales for the far north of Scotland. Rain clears the south and southeast during the day, replaced by sunny spells and a slightly warmer feel, highs of 22 Celsius.
1: Today, clouds overhead, total zen within. 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
2: 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Entrance must be 18 or over. 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
16: Good afternoon, Britain. It's 2 o'clock on Wednesday, the 16th of September. I'm Tom Harwood.
17: And I'm Emily Carver.
18: 24 hours since Noah was reported as missing to us. And we are doing everything we can to find him.
17: Suffolk police urge residents to check gardens, sheds, CCTV and doorbell footage as the search for missing three-year-old Noah Woods intensifies.
19: Yeah, well, as you can see behind me, volunteers continue to come in their hundreds to try and help the search for three-year-old Noah. The police tell us in the last hour that there is nothing to indicate anything sinister or an element of criminality has taken place, although they remain with an open mind.
16: And the results are in.
17: We had 285 yes votes. Yeah! Residents in Pinnington have overwhelmingly backed breaking away from the United Kingdom in a symbolic referendum over plans to house more than 1,200 male migrants nearby. Campaigners hope the vote will force ministers to think again.
5: Yes, and they've even changed the name of the village to the Principality of Pinnington. Now, Andy Burnham has said he recognises the strength of feeling here, but says he's got to make difficult decisions about where asylum seekers go to end the use of asylum hotels.
16: Andy Burnham prepares for his first face-to-face meeting with Donald Trump next week amid rows over the Falklands and the position of Northern Ireland.
17: The president faces growing pressure from his own party after he dismissed AI safety fears as a hoax.
16: And Ed Sheeran's American tour hits by more walkouts now, including his own touring band after Macklemore was dropped over a pro-Palestine comment on stage. Should politics stay out of music?
17: And Green Run Bristol has become the first UK city to ban adverts encouraging what they call excessive consumption of fast fashion on council-owned advertising spaces.

0: Exciting news. Every Friday, My Patrick Christie's Tonight Show is going to have a twist to it. We're welcoming some special guests. You. That's right. On Fridays, I'm going to be doing my show in front of a live studio audience because this show is about you and what you have to say. It's going to be the same big debates, same big topics, same big opinions. 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Only on GB News, the People's Channel, Britain's News Channel.
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10: Good afternoon, Britain. It's 25 minutes past two. Now, Piddington has voted to leave the United Kingdom in protest at the government's plans to house

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3: Righty, sunny conditions across southern Spain and the Algarve, but there are some showers across eastern Spain, maybe affecting Mallorca for a time as well. Northern Italy seeing some heavy rain, much of southern Italy and Croatia dry and sunny, along with most of the Greek islands. Some showery rain here on Wednesday, but clearing away and potentially providing some quite heavy bursts of rain across southern parts of Turkey during Thursday. Some of that showery rain heading towards Cyprus for the end of the week as well. Tenerife seeing plenty of sunshine this weekend.
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5: The Church of England is under fire after a multi-year agreement to use St Paul's Cathedral in London as a nightclub venue has been signed. Announcing the partnership on X, London Mayor Sir Sadiq Khan said, "Fabric. St Paul's Cathedral. Name a more iconic duo. Bringing together these two institutions will create a one-of-a-kind experience, pairing world-class music with one of our most special landmarks." Landmarks? Is St Paul's just a landmark? I thought it was a cathedral. Joining me now is Vicar, the Reverend Pat Allison. Pat, how lovely to see you. How do you feel about this partnership?
6: Well, I think one thing to say is I remain a little unclear as to what the exact nature of the events will be.
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10: Here in Billericay, people have clubbed together, businesses have clubbed together to try and bring people to the high streets for this parade today. And I'm delighted to be joined by two people who know Billericay very, very well. Richard Willis, who leads Billericay Bid, and also Zoe Pryor, who leads and runs the Red Lion, a fantastic pub here. I've already tried their coffee. I'll be testing the beer a little bit later on. But Richard, first of all, optimistic about the weather. You've got your shorts on, ready to go. But yeah. Just tell us, what is this all about?
11: So this is all about celebrating Billericay and just ensuring that what we've got in this really already vibrant high street is just continuing. You know, high streets are changing, right? We all know that, and they have changed. So it's more an experience-led high street now. We don't have the butchers and as many greengrocers anymore. So it's about, well, let's ride that wave and let's get a community together and let's really celebrate. We've got a really strong foundation in Billericay already.
4: The People's Channel.
12: Good afternoon, Britain. It's now 10 to 3, and Bristol has become the first city in the country to ban adverts about Black Friday that encourage excessive consumption of fast fashion on council-owned billboards.
13: We should have asked Chris Consler about this. He was zooming in from Bristol. Anyway, the Green councillors in the city also voted in favour of proposals that will also prevent the advertising of non-electric cars, flights, cruise holidays and also travel agents.
12: Wow. Well, joining us is the chair of the London Green Party, Eugene McCarthy. Eugene, this seems like it's slightly fantastical. You know, when people talk about opposing bans on tobacco or alcohol advertising, for instance, very often the opposition is, well, this is a slippery slope. Next, you'll be banning adverts for cars. Well, I mean, perhaps the slippery slope is absolutely real.
14: I'm actually really pleased that I've been invited on to talk about this, because this is something that I think is actually a very good step in the right direction. What we're talking about are council billboards, which are owned

0: It's going to be challenging because the picture around the world is challenging, and particularly the situation in the Middle East. And we will look carefully at all of those things. We won't take risks with people's living standards or with the economy as a whole. So we will take it all into account. It's why we wanted to do an earlier budget. We didn't want to leave a long period of speculation. I think that's been shown now to be the right decision. And it will mean taking whatever action we can to help people while also making sure we apply the highest degree of prudence to the running of the economy.
1: A former police sergeant who asked a colleague to send him an intimate video of a member of the public has been jailed for 4 years. 41-year-old Paul Street was sentenced today after being found guilty of 2 counts of misconduct in public office following a trial in June. The former officer, who was described as fostering a toxic culture among his team, appeared in television crime shows on the BBC and Channel 4 and was known for getting impressive results through his robust style. Mr Street headed to the Southern Neighbourhood Impact Team from Cambourne Police Station in Cambridgeshire, mainly dealing with County Line's drug supply and organised crime. And all of the remaining support acts for Ed Sheeran's US tour have quit after the rapper Macklemore was dropped from the lineup for making pro-Palestinian remarks on stage. During a show in New Jersey last week, the American artist said he wanted people in Gaza and the West Bank to know they had not been forgotten. This led to a petition demanding he be removed from the remaining dates, which the rapper then confirmed in a response Ed Sheeran posted on social media to say his departure from the tour was the promoter's decision and not his. Those are the latest headlines for now. I'll be back with you shortly. Now, though, it's over to Mark.
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3: Welcome back to the Martin Dobney Show. Mark White in for the great man himself. Now, the Oxfordshire village of Piddington has voted to leave the United Kingdom in protest against the government's plans to house 1,250 male asylum seekers at an army camp on the doorstep of their village. 285 people voted to leave the UK, 26 voted to remain, and one ballot paper was spoiled. But will Piddington's message really be heard in Westminster, and could other communities follow suit? Well, we can now speak to GB News national reporter Charlie Peters, who's in Piddington. No, it's Will Godley, actually, who's in Piddington. Will, good afternoon to you. How are the people of Piddington reacting to that historic vote?
4: Well, Martin, good afternoon. Mark, sorry. Good afternoon.
3: It's all right,
4: to
3: you're
4: you.
3: Entitled. Get your own back, Will.
4: Well, yeah, we are in now what's being called the Principality of Piddington, and locals, residents here don't need a new passport. They don't need border force checks when they come to this village. It is all symbolic, but they voted to leave the UK out of protest over government plans to house, as you say, over 1,200 asylum seekers at an army base just a stone's throw from where I'm standing. You might be able to see the trees behind me. Beyond that tree line is where the fence and this base starts. And locals have been sharing their frustrations at these plans. They say the base isn't appropriate because it doesn't have facilities to house these people, and many in this village, of course it's only 350 people here, worried at the disproportionality of having 1,200 asylum seekers for a village of only 350 people. They've been voicing their concerns, and that's why they've had this referendum, and they've wanted to do it to ensure that government and the Prime Minister listens. Well, he's very aware of what's going on, and he was asked about it earlier on.
0: I understand the strength of feeling. And that's something that is across the country. But the only thing to do is to get the numbers down, the number of crossings down, and they are significantly down. They are now at a 7-year low. We also made a commitment to

0: Brantham and this village hall here, searches were ongoing with groups of people in high-vis jackets. They're coming from this village hall, essentially, behind us, getting the details that they needed, and then being briefed and sent out to help the police as part of their searches. But let's get a reminder of what was said in that press conference a little bit earlier on from Suffolk Police, from Superintendent Tom Pearce.
1: This is being treated as a missing person investigation at this stage, and there is nothing to indicate anything sinister or any element of criminality has taken place, although we keep an open mind as to the circumstances. We continue to call on local residents to please check your gardens, sheds and outbuildings, or any other place a child may be hidden or sought shelter. Please also review CCTV of doorbell cameras, and for motorists travelling in and around Brantham to review any dash cam footage from 2:37 p.m. yesterday.
0: Yeah, so not currently treating this investigation with any sense of believing that any sense of criminality has been involved, although as you heard there, they are keeping an open mind as their investigations continue. These are being led by both Norfolk and Suffolk investigation teams. There is a major incident public portal online for people to be able to put in information, put in some of that doorbell or dash cam footage. We've seen so many times, haven't we, in the past, how useful all of this is for the police in trying to build a picture exactly, as the people here try and work about the whereabouts of Noah. It's certainly a huge amount of resource that has been put into this. Specialist search units, dog units have been involved in the past 24 hours. The HM Coast Guard, Suffolk and Fire and Rescue Service, Suffolk Lowland Search and Rescue, as well, as I was saying, a significant number of members of the public. They're essentially taken to this village hall behind me. They're given a code and registered with their details by the police, and then they're sent to a leisure centre where they're then briefed, given maps and details and advice on how exactly to deal with a situation where they might well find Noah, and what to do about calling the police and making sure not to approach him, because of course we know that he's been described as non-verbal, being assessed for autism and also having partial hearing. So as the hours go on, more than 24 hours now since that disappearance, search efforts here in Suffolk continuing at pace.
2: Okay, well, thanks very much indeed, Jack Carson. You can understand why people want to turn up in very significant numbers to help out in an occasion like this. It's absolutely an awful story, and we just wish that little fellow all the best. We hope for a happy outcome. Okay, well, still to come, Ed Sheeran's tour is in crisis, as all remaining support acts have quit the singer's US tour after Macklemore was dropped for saying Free Palestine on stage. Well, we'll bring you the very latest in this almighty row. And next, the former head of MI6, Sir Richard Dearlove, has said that Britain is on the edge of an energy cliff after prioritising woke net zero policies over taking on Russia and China. This is GB News, Britain's number one news channel.
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2: I've been in Westminster for a long time, but I know that though power may be here, its effect on people's lives is across the whole of the country. We may be where rules are made, but it's where they're implemented that matters. 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That's State of the Nation, Monday to Thursday, 8 to 9 o'clock. Vox Populi, Vox Dei.
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8: Well, welcome back. I'm Mark White in for Martin Daubney today. Now, the former head of MI6 has said that our country is on the edge of an energy cliff after prioritising woke net zero policies over taking on Russia and China. Sir Richard Dearlove has claimed ministers have spent too long focusing on climate change and eco-policies and instead should have been much more concerned about the actions of Vladimir Putin's Russia and Xi Jinping's China. Well, we're joined in the studio now by the former advisor at the Ministry of Defence, Gwythian Prince. Thank you very much indeed for joining us this afternoon.
9: We
8: really appreciate your insight here. I guess we only really need to look at what unfolded in Iran, the Persian Gulf, the way in which energy prices are spiking there, our inability perhaps to have played any sort of meaningful role there, to show just how devoid we are of the capabilities now.
9: Well, what Sir Richard's going to do this evening, I think it's going to be the most important speech on national security that the country will have heard for a very long time. And he's uniquely qualified to talk about it. And he's going to be speaking about it not from a technical perspective. I think everybody viewing knows about the technical impossibilities of net zero. It is, after all, a policy that is forbidden by law, the only laws that politicians can't break, that is the laws of thermodynamics. So the more you try, the worse it gets. He's going to be talking about the inbuilt fragility that we now have in the country. And he is also, and this is what is new, going to be spelling out exactly how our enemies, with whom we are now at war, China, Russia, Iran in particular, are engaging in what are known in the intelligence trade as active measures. And those active measures are of three sorts. There are three sorts of fragility. There's the physical fragility, which we've done to ourselves, of taking what was once the most robust electrical generating system in the industrial world and making it now one of the most fragile, so that we are dependent upon our enemies even to reproduce that system because we
8: but
9: no longer manufacture
8: anything. Fragile in what way specifically?
9: Physically fragile because by moving to build a second electricity grid, because there is no energy transition, there cannot be for physical reasons, we no longer have the manufacturing capability to produce the steel. We have the know-how, but we don't have the means. All of these things we have to buy from our friends if the Swedes are nice enough, but it's usually from the Chinese. So we've got deindustrialization, which is quantified, and I'll give you the figures if you want. Secondly, we have a risk of sabotage. Now, we saw this already later last year because the Royal Navy pointed out that the special submarine fleet of the Russian Navy, called the Gugi fleet, was exercising precisely over the nodal points of Britain's

0: Not surprising, of course, Jack, that so many people from the local community want to come forward and help out in the search for this little darling. But, of course, they've got to be careful where they search, because in some areas you need specialist teams.
1: Absolutely, and there are strict instructions from the police and part of the process if you want to be part of these search teams that you go through this village hall here, you register with the police, they then take you to the leisure centre behind the building where they give you a map and details and briefing of the area that they're getting the public to search. That is a different area to the area that the police themselves are actively searching, and we now know it is a multi-agency, multi-constabulary response, because in the last few moments we've got confirmation that the Met Police has sent a specialist diving team to support Suffolk Police with the ongoing searches for missing boy Noah Woods. Now, there are different bodies of water around this area that could be of interest for them in the search for Noah Woods, one of them being Decoy Pond, which is just a short walk from the alleyway next to the park which Noah Woods was last seen. With confirmation from the police press conference that we got a little bit earlier on this afternoon was that Noah was last seen on CCTV playing in that park with a relative at 2:37 p.m. It's then reported that that's when he got lost from that relative and was down, last seen going down that alleyway towards a new build estate, which is on the right-hand side at the end of that alleyway. The left-hand side is trees and Decoy Pond. Now, that naturally will be an area that the police themselves will be searching, but it now seems from this line that we've got from the Metropolitan Police that they have sent specialist diving teams to support Suffolk Police as part of their investigation in looking for Noah, and they will be of course, you know, used as other agencies have been used across the past 24 hours or so. We've had His Majesty's Coast Guard, we've had different specialist search and rescue teams, dog teams, countless different agencies and emergency services, search and rescue, fire service, all helping out to begin this, but of course it's not only just that agency response, the volunteers as well, and that's what we've seen, such a huge outpouring from this community. I would absolutely easily estimate that there are well over 1,000 people currently from this community and further beyond helping to search for Noah. They're given much more kind of rural areas by the looks of the maps that we've seen to be searching, and a lot of that, as I've seen myself today, it includes bushes and undergrowth, and the message from the police is still to those people that live in this area, check behind your sheds, check doorbell footage, CCTV footage. They're looking for anything which might help them with information to help them in this investigation. But of course, people have been coming from not only locally here, but from all over the country. Take a listen to one volunteer who spoke to us earlier on, who's come 250 miles from Liverpool.
2: I was just seeing the picture of young Noah, 3 years old, little ginger hair. I thought to myself, he is the spitting image of my little boy, Bobby. And I couldn't imagine, you know, how I'd be feeling if he was missing my little boy. And it's okay to share posts, it's okay to kind of, you know, spread the message, but the reality is, you know, I know people have got commitments, but for me, you know, I wanted to be here. I wanted to see if I could be of service to the community and help out, and maybe, you know, I don't know what I could do, to be fair, but just being here was, you know, there was a strong urge to get myself here. I'm overwhelmed by the amount of people that have turned up. You know, it's a community's just come together, you know, to search. They've been tearing building sites down, literally, looking for this little boy.
0: Okay, Jack Carson in Suffolk, thanks very much. Now, coming up next on the programme, inflation has risen again, this time to 3.1%, in a fresh cost of living blow to the Prime Minister ahead of his Chancellor's first budget next month. Are tax rises simply now inevitable? This is GB News, Britain's news channel.
3: 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Every Friday, my Patrick Christie's Tonight Show is going to have a twist to it. We're welcoming some special guests. You. That's right. On Fridays, I'm going to be doing my show in front of a live studio audience, because this show is about you and what you have to say. 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
15: I've been in Westminster for a long time, but I know that though power may be here, its effect on people's lives is across the whole of the country. We may be where rules are made, but it's where they're implemented that matters. Join me, Jacob Rees-Mogg, for forthright and frank discussion on where Britain has come from, where it's going, and where it will end up. That's State of the Nation, Monday to Thursday, 8 to 9 o'clock. Vox Populi, Vox Dei.
0: Well, welcome back to the Martin Dobney Show. I'm Mark White, in for Martin today. Now, the Office for National Statistics has confirmed that the rate of consumer prices index inflation has risen by 3.1% in August from 2.9% in July. However, Andy Burnham was quick to defend the rising figures earlier today.
16: You look at the detailed picture underlying today's inflation figures, it shows resilience across the board, actually, in the British economy. The extent to which we've got inflationary pressure, it's driven by the situation in the Middle East. And, of course, that is also causing problems on markets around the world. So Britain is not alone. Everybody is feeling those pressures. But it does mean the Chancellor and I will take those issues fully into account as we approach the budget next month.
0: Take those issues fully into account as they prepare the budget next month. Well, let's speak to the economist Julian Jessop. That sounds ominous to me. Are we heading inevitably down the road to more tax rises, Julian?
17: Yes. Unusual definite answer for an economist there, but I don't see how they can be avoided. I mean, lots of things have gone wrong since the last budget. In particular, of course, the cost of government borrowing has gone up. It also looks likely the Bank of England will be raising interest rates soon, and inflation is also higher than expected. So all of those have big negative effects on the public finances. Now, some of those, as the Prime Minister said, can be attributed to global factors, but government policy has also made things a lot worse in many areas, including in the energy markets. But on top of that, the increases that we've seen in the cost of employing people, that's having a big negative impact on the labour market, pushing up business costs. Even in today's inflation numbers, there's another big upward contribution from rents going up. And that's largely because the government is conducting this war on private landlords who are exiting the market, reducing the supply of rental properties and pushing up prices that way. So it's not just the

0: safe as possible.
1: And do you think the game has changed very markedly for the good, that they are much more alive to the potential risks to their players?
0: Yeah, I still don't think they still say it's okay if a player is KO'd to return in 6 steps that fits into 6 days that a player doesn't miss a game. And that there was no science behind that protocol that was brought in. It was just brought in to get players, the superstars, back on the pitch. Independent research shows that it's 28 days for that brain on average to recover. But in rugby, you can return and not miss a game. In other sports, like boxing, you can't fight for 3 months. But in rugby, you can return the following week. And we're putting players at risk in doing that.
1: Okay, well, Alex Popham, it's great to see you finally speak to you. I'm a Hoik boy, Hoik rugby, Hoik High School. Bill McLaren was my coach then.
0: Good.
1: I was never any good, but you're a hero
0: Yeah.
1: to so many, and it's great to see you battling on. And I really do hope you get a conclusion as soon as possible. Thanks, Alex.
0: Thank you.
1: Now, rugby's authorities deny breaching a duty of care and say safety rules have been updated. And World Rugby recently stated, with new legal representation now in place for the players, we hope that the litigation can move forward in accordance with the court's expectations and in the best interests of the players and the sport. Now, if you're in search of some holiday sun, here's the forecast for some of your top European destinations.
2: Can't wait to get in that sea.
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2: Just like the feeling of having great travel insurance.
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5: Righty, sunny conditions across southern Spain and the Algarve, but there are some showers across eastern Spain, maybe affecting Mallorca for a time as well. Northern Italy seeing some heavy rain, much of southern Italy and Croatia dry and sunny, along with most of the Greek islands. Some showery rain here on Wednesday, but clearing away and potentially providing some quite heavy bursts of rain across southern parts of Turkey during Thursday. Some of that showery rain heading towards Cyprus for the end of the week as well. Tenerife seeing plenty of sunshine this weekend.
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7: It's hard to believe because it does feel like just yesterday that it was 25 years ago today that the world changed forever. In New York City, 9/11 is remembered with a poignant, a moving memorial here. This is the site of one of the towers. The names of the victims adorned here on the side of this memorial. Nearly 3,000 people losing their lives that day, including more than 400 firefighters, dozens of New York City police officers, and people from all over the world, including Brits.
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8: We're going back to ancient Greece. Now we've got the Odyssey still, I think it's done like 1.6 billion now at the World Box Office. So the ancient Greeks are still showing that they know how to tell a story and they know how to reflect ourselves back at us. So first up, we've got Bloodsport, which is then colon titled After Helen of Troy. And I've got a little clip here of one of the characters. It's full of these monologues from this guy called The Messenger. And you'll see what it's like. Just, it's thrilling. This will put you in the mood.
9: As men bled out under the soft glow of streetlights that were turned off after midnight, as windows shattered, as men left, as women stayed, as the people who remembered a different time, a time that never was, sank to their knees and said, take it back, give it back, give me back the world I knew. I want the flat fields and the clear skies.
10: Yeah, that was rather compelling.
8: It's amazing. So he basically comes on at the start.
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11: I sympathize for Prince William because, you know, in the weeks leading up to us finding out

0: 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UK only. Entrance must be 18 or over. Lines close at 4 p.m. on the 23rd of October. We may call the winner live after all entry routes have closed. Please check the closing time if listening or watching on demand. Good luck.
1: Yes, good luck with that. Now, still to come, Ed Sheeran's tour is in crisis as all the remaining support acts have quit the singer's US tour after Macklemore was dropped for saying Free Palestine on stage. Well, we'll bring you the latest on what is an almighty row and a huge concert that Ed Sheeran's going to have to fill on his own, by the sounds of it. But next, inflation has risen again, this time to 3.1% in a fresh cost of living blow to the Prime Minister ahead of his Chancellor's first budget next month. Are tax rises simply now inevitable? We'll bring you all the latest after the break.
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1: Well, as Martin Daubney would say, it's a simply astonishing show. He's off today, Mark White in for him, trying my best to fill for the great man and sending him our love because he's a little bit poorly today. Now, the Office for National Statistics has confirmed that the rate of consumer prices index inflation rose to 3.1% in August from 2.9% in July. However, Andy Burnham was quick to defend the rising figures earlier today.
27: You look at the detailed picture underlying today's inflation figures, it shows resilience across the board, actually, in the British economy. The extent to which we've got

0: 7 or 8 a.m, as well as northern England. Just one or two showers here. More frequent showers for Northern Ireland, for much of Scotland, merging to give longer spells of rain, accompanied by a strong wind, reaching gale force later on for the far north of Scotland. So a lively day for Scotland and Northern Ireland, with these showers rattling through one after the other. In between, some clear spells, but the best chance of sunshine will be further south across England and Wales once the rain clears early afternoon from the far southeast. Skies do brighten up and it will feel a little warmer compared with Wednesday. 22 Celsius, the expected high. Not so warm further north, where we've got those showers coming through on the strong wind, and temperatures reaching the mid-teens. Further showers to come across northern or western parts of the UK on Thursday night. Clear spells in between and a cooler night to come, with, again, on Friday, showers clearing to outbreaks of rain. Saturday and Sunday bring further rain in places, but also some sunshine.
1: Exciting news. Every Friday, my Patrick Christie's Tonight Show is going to have a twist to it. We're welcoming some special guests. You. That's right. On Fridays, I'm going to be doing my show in front of a live studio audience, because this show is about you and what you have to say. It's going to be the same big debates, same big topics, same big opinions. But every Friday night at 9 p.m, you are invited to come on down to Patrick Christie's Tonight to be a part of the action. Only on GB News, the People's Channel, Britain's News Channel.
2: At the stroke of midnight, the news doesn't stop, and neither do we.
3: Day in, day out. Forget stuffy.
4: But the family of Noah Woods have been informed of this development. The discovery of the body is currently being treated as not suspicious, but unexplained. The coroner will be informed of this development. Since Noah was reported as missing, officers have carried out multiple inquiries, including the deployment of specialist search officers and dog units, and received support from various agencies, including helicopters from the National Police Air Service and HM Coast Guard. Additional assistance on the ground has been provided by HM Coast Guard, Suffolk Fire and Rescue Service, Suffolk Lowland Search and Rescue, and over 1,300 members of the public supporting the search. First and foremost, our thoughts are with Noah's family and all those who knew him. Since Noah was reported as missing, vast number of our officers and staff have been deployed in numerous functions in the search for Noah and the support for his family. We've been supported by Suffolk Heart, SALSA Environmental Agency, HM Coast Guard Fire and Rescue Service, and the Ambulance Service. We have been overwhelmed by the outpouring of public support and people putting on their boots to help us with the search. As a parent myself, I completely understand why people would want to help, and such a response is one that typifies the strong sense of community and the heartwarming nature of Suffolk people that make the county such a special place. I'm sure you appreciate that the family now need time, space, and privacy, and I thank you for your understanding in this. Thank you very much.
5: Is there anything you can tell us?
4: No, there'll be no further questions at this stage, so thank you. Thank you all very much for your help for the day. Thank you. About 1,300.
6: Suffolk Police not making any further comment, but bringing us major breaking news, very sad news, that a body has been found in the search for 3-year-old Noah Woods, who, of course, went missing from Brantham in Suffolk at 3 o'clock yesterday. It was a huge search. You heard from the police officer there about the many assets that were involved, from the Coast Guard to mutual aid police officers from other forces, including diving teams from the Metropolitan Police, and many, many local people in that community who wanted to do the level best to try to find a positive conclusion to that missing 3-year-old. But the confirmation there from Suffolk Police that a body has been found. They say that at the moment they are treating it as non-suspicious in terms of the investigation. The coroner will be informed. Well, with me in the studio is Nigel Nelson, just awful now.

0: tragedy.
1: It is awful news. I mean, I think you said earlier, Mark, that we were both hoping for a happy ending to the search. And it is, you always sort of hope against hope that something will turn up. And then you hear news like this, and it's absolutely dreadful. And if you're a parent, it hits home at you, just how awful these things are.
0: Especially when we see the little darling just running about there like any three-year-old would be. And we were told, of course, that, you know, he had his, you know, his conditions, was non-verbal, autistic, partially deaf. But, you know, for all the world, just there.
1: That's
0: looking
1: right,
0: like
1: yes.
0: any other three-year-old, just having fun in that play park. I mean, just... I can't even begin to imagine what the family are going through, but for the community as well. I've been on searches for other missing children in the past. I remember being in Macanthlaith in, you know, Mid Wales when April Jones went missing in 2007, and everybody wanted to help. And then the terrible news came through, and I'm sure that people in that community will be absolutely devastated to learn this breaking news that a body has now been recovered in the search for three-year-old Noah Woods.
1: Yeah, and it just shows that how it touches people, that they all turn out to search, each one of them hoping against hope that they're the ones who will find them safe and well.
0: We hear an awful lot that's bad with the world, but, you know, I think our hearts are lifted at least when we see a real community effort like this to try and do the best, you know. Sadly, on this occasion, you know, that was a search that didn't result in a positive outcome. But listen, our hearts go out to the family of Noah Woods at this time. We wish them all our love. We really do. That's it. Plenty more still coming your way on GB News after the break.
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3: It's difficult to imagine, but where I'm stood now could one day be a brand new high street, serving thousands of people in a town that doesn't even exist yet. Plans are still at an early stage, with a planning application expected later in the year. But it's already causing huge concerns for those who live nearby.
4: The village hasn't changed in probably 1,000 years. Farmsteads are in the doomsday book. It's a very close-knit, small farming community. A new town plonked in the middle would seriously disrupt the local area. It's the wrong scheme in the wrong place.
3: The plans are being brought forward by Welbeck Land, working with landowner Eton College. The North Barnes Partnership says putting the new homes and infrastructure in one place is the best way to meet the area's needs.
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5: Honestly, what is he doing? He's not a working royal. Why is he pretending or behaving as though he is one? He has really seriously, he walked away from it, and now he's trying to come back in on the side. It's actually quite irritating.
6: Well, I think they've been doing that from the moment they left Britain, haven't they? They were told at the time, the Queen said to them in Sandringham, there's no half in, half out deal. That was the Sandringham deal. And they ignored that. When they've been going for years on these quasi supposed royal tours, laying wreaths at cenotaphs, meeting dignitaries around the world. We saw when they went to Nigeria, the same to Colombia. So for all intents and purposes, they've still been trying to act like they're royals. Obviously, we know they're not allowed to use the HRH titles. They're still in abeyance.
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7: The Proms have a tradition of highlighting orchestral music in particular, as opposed to, say, chamber music. How did Dolly Parton benefit from the treatment of the BBC Symphony Orchestra and chorus and the BBC singers?
8: Well, I thought it worked very well, actually. It's important to remember this was a standalone package. It wasn't incorporated into the classical pieces. It was its own entity. And, of course, you know, people...

0: his family. I mean, they must be terrible, terribly upset and sad at the moment. And so we send our deepest sympathies. But like you, I also think that we see the best of Britain in all the volunteers that turned out to look for him. You know, as you say, we're getting lots of stories about protests, about people with masks on, about thugs and other problems. But the hundreds of, maybe thousands of people who turned out looking for Noah shows the best of Britain, and I was really encouraged to see that.
1: It was. Joy?
2: My heart is breaking for Noah's family, and I don't even have words to adequately express to the family our collective sympathy, because no words are sufficient for the loss that they must be feeling and the absolute devastation of losing their little boy. And I pray that they know that the nation is with them and that we are with them collectively and we're mourning with them. And there is nothing worse than losing your child. There is no horror greater than losing your child. And I am so sorry that they are having to experience that tonight.
1: It is, and I can see there's so many of you getting in touch tonight, and I think this is it's the shared collective shock, because so many of you, you've been in touch telling me that you were always, again, refreshing your social media, watching the television, just desperate, really, for positive news. And I think a nation's heart breaks tonight, and I will echo what I've already said. Our thoughts, our hearts, and our prayers are, of course, with little Noah and every member of his family and the broader community who are just tuning in. The very, very tragic and sad news that a body has been found in that search for the missing three-year-old. And I'll tell you one thing as well, I'll just end on this thought. One of the things that it's really brought home to me, and I suspect many of you as well, when you watch that footage of that little boy in that playground, and there he is, like any other carefree little boy should be, chasing around the little thing, the little roundabout, chasing around, playing with it, running around. That was the last sighting of him. And it just is a reminder for me that life is so precious, and we don't know what is around the corner. That was a little boy yesterday afternoon, living his best life, carefree life, and now look at where we are today. So if you've got children, if you've got loved ones, I would recommend everyone just giving your loved ones, your children, an extra special hug tonight. If you've got rifts in your family, try and heal them. Because life is so short, and it can change like that. It can change in an absolute heartbeat. For now, once again, my sympathies, my thoughts, my respect and my regards and all to all of you, everyone that's grieving, that has been searching, from all of us here in the studio and at GB News much broader.
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4: 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Vox Populi, Vox Dei.
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1: Hello there, I'm Michelle Dewberry. This is Dubes & Co keeping you company until 7 o'clock. Joy Morrissey and George Folks are keeping me company until that time too. Look, let's resume normal service and talk about, we're just focused on what is right in society when it comes to people coming together and helping one another. But there is also a huge amount that is not quite working in the same way in this country. The economy, of course, being one. We've seen inflation. Figures out today on the up again this time. Things like energy costs, of course, driving that. But something caught my eye. I found it quite interesting. A former chief economist at the Bank of England, one, by the way, that's formerly advised Andy Burnham, he's basically suggested that what we've got now is, I quote, a traditional tax and spend socialist government, albeit one that is somewhat good at TikTok. Let me cross now to financial journalist and commentator Michael Wilson. Hello, good evening to you, Michael. Can you give your professional expert opinion to the viewers on how you regard the current economic picture in this country?
22: It's a bit dire, and this is the first big event, really, for John Healey. It's also a big event for Andy Burnham as well, this budget, when it actually happens. Chancellor has inherited a sort of stagnant economy. We're looking, we saw those inflation figures today, which, as you quite rightly say, have an enormous effect as far as energy is concerned. I mean, the reason that inflation has jumped up so high is because prices at the pump for petrol and diesel, and also airfares as well, aviation fuel, for all the reasons that your viewers and you know all too well. The trouble is that the Bank of England has only one real weapon to deal with this, and that's interest rates. And at the moment, the figure of 3.1% is much higher than their ideal of 2%. And that's what they say. That's where they want inflation to be. So I unfortunately see a rise in interest rates coming up, and that will continue, I suspect, into next year. That's the betting in the city, and unfortunately it makes mortgages very expensive, let alone prices rising, and we haven't even begun to talk about fuel bills. We'll get those figures on food inflation in the next couple of days, but at the moment the general headline figure is very, very difficult, and unfortunately that's real life.
1: And also as well, there's a lot of conversation about the financial markets and how they are regarding us, especially when it comes to things like gilt yields, etc. What's your thoughts on that?
22: My thoughts are that I prefer to talk about that after the budget, when the markets have had a chance to have a look at and see what John Healey actually does. He did work as a Treasury Minister, but he's never had the big job before. And what he's got to balance, if you remember, he resigned, didn't he, from Starmer's administration because he didn't think that Starmer was spending enough on defence. Now he's got to actually measure up to that, and is he going to be spending on defence, and is he going to be spending on welfare as well? A very, very difficult balancing act. What I hope from him is that we get some coherent idea about taxation in this country. It's clearly it's going to have to rise. I mean, that's a given, because that's just the way it is. It will have to rise. I think there are certain asset classes, like pensions, for example, capital gains tax, which will be looked at. But if we could have somebody who actually, they used to call it purdah, didn't they? Do you remember that, when nobody said anything until the actual budget day? Now, you can't actually hope for that. But if you remember with Rachel Reeves, there was leak after leak after leak, and nobody really knew what was going on. I hope that John Healey keeps himself to himself, and it gives a clear indication of where the country is supposed to go. And what I will be looking at is where within that budget growth is actually going to come from. I suspect it might be infrastructure spending, which is good and bad, of course. But if that provides jobs and provides growth, then that's a good thing. Devolution, of course, is difficult there. Who's actually going to run that? Is it going to be run from the Treasury? I doubt it. Will it be run locally? Possibly. Are they any better than the Treasury? I simply don't know. But I think that if he can stand up and give a coherent view of where this government is actually going with its budget, I think that would be a step forward.
1: Interesting stuff. Michael Wilson, financial journalist there. Thank you for your insights. Lord Foulkes, what do you think?
0: Well, as Michael said, the cost of oil has gone up. Mm. And that, of course, is not because of the government. It's because of what's happening in the Middle East. The Strait of Hormuz being blocked, that pipeline in Saudi Arabia no longer working. And so costs have gone up. But of course, we do need to spend. We get members of the opposition keep saying, we want to spend more money on the care of older people. We need a national care service. We need more money on the NHS. We need more money on defence. So where do we get the money from? You know, if some of these newspaper owners, like Lord Rothermere and the owners of some of the other right-wing newspapers, actually lived in the United Kingdom and paid tax, that might help. But I've got a suggestion, and I raised it in the House of Lords today, in terms of saving a bit of money on defence, and that is that there's a bank called the Defence, Security and Resilience Bank, which a number of European countries and Canada have joined, and you can spend money on defence and you pay less in interest. And I think we should join that. And I got a reasonably positive response. We were sitting today, unlike the House of Commons. I got a reasonably positive response from our minister. So I think there are ways of saving money. But if those people who go overseas to avoid paying tax actually came back to the United Kingdom and paid their fair share, then the rest of us might not have to pay quite so much.
1: Well, I don't know the individual that you mentioned specifically, and I'm sure if he was here, I'm sure that he would argue that he feels he does pay his fair share. Joy, your thoughts?
18: It's great to hear that Labour are the tax and spend TikTok socialists of the next generation, and we've seen the highest level of projected level of taxation that we've had since the Second World War. Projected level of borrowing is set to be at the end of this parliament £260 billion, and we have all the Labour backbenchers saying, who can we tax to pay for more benefits?
0: Who would you tax, Joy?
18: Here's the thing. You cannot defend the realm. You cannot do the duty. The first duty of any prime minister is to defend the country, to protect us. And we have a prime minister who said national security is on par with social security. So it doesn't feel like they're going to actually cut benefits. They're just going to tax working people more to pay for those benefits.
1: Well, actually, what he said was worse than that. He didn't say it was on a par. What he said was national security, but not at the expense of social security.
18: Which is even worse.
1: And that's what I'm saying.
18: I mean, it is worse, because how is, you know, Mrs. Evans going to cash her benefits check if there's a bomb falling on the post office when they're trying to do so? I mean, it is very much at a dire situation. And the first thing that any prime minister should be doing is defending our country. It is the duty of any government. And to say that welfare should take precedent from that, and to just say we're going to tax everyone more and more so every hardworking person has less money in their pocket each month. And the Conservatives want to cut tax, and we want to bring back economic growth. And also, they haven't met their inflation targets at all, not one month, since the autumn budget in 2024. So this has been a car crash waiting to happen. And if Burnham's going to commit to everything, then we're going to see more taxes.
0: You know, opposition is the easiest job in the world. I did it for quite a long time, so I know how easy it is. Governing is far more difficult. Where are you going to get the money from? I suggested this bank where you can get money for defence at lower interest rates. How are you going to get the tax to fund our defence?
18: Well, if you look at the welfare budget and you look at Labour increasing the lifting the two-child benefit cap, that's another projected £2.5 billion.
0: And
18: also, welfare is not actually means tested. So PIP is not means tested. We're not seeing, even with the amount of universal credit claims and all of the disability claims for things that were not even considered disability but a few years ago. So this inflation, so the working age sort of budget for welfare benefits is set to rise by the end of this part, £32 billion. £32 billion of increased cost to the taxpayer.
0: No.
18: And if we're talking about hard-working families, small businesses who are being taxed to death, they're going to go under. And what we need to do is allow for people to keep the money they earn, keep more money in their pockets, and that's what the Conservatives want to do.
0: But Pat McFadden, our minister dealing with this, has made it absolutely clear that he's going to cut the money that is spent unnecessarily in welfare. And only necessary money being spent. And we're going to save a lot of money by getting those young people who are not in employment or education and training into work.
18: So that they're not... the highest level of youth unemployment that's gone up 60,000 since Labour. No, that's statistically accurate. And we have Pat McFadden, who helpfully told us the great quote of, you know, what are the backbenchers saying? Who can we tax to pay for more benefits? They're not looking to cut benefits. They're looking to see who else they can tax. And if we tax everyone who's working and generating wealth, we just won't have any left in the country because they'll go abroad or they'll just stop working. And we have to be a country where work pays.
0: Yes.
18: Where being in work, where having your own business, where being an entrepreneur actually pays. And right now, everyone is bearing the highest tax burden
0: they
18: have since the Second World War.
0: That's
18: and it's
0: not
18: unsustainable.
0: True. That's not true. That's
18: no,
0: not
18: it
0: true.
18: Is. And that's what the Conservatives want to change. We want to allow people to keep more money in their pocket.
0: Yeah, well, where do they get the money from?
18: By earning money, by having a job,
0: exactly,
18: by generating
0: exactly.
18: money, not by
0: so
18: sitting at home and taking benefits off of people that are working.
0: Absolutely. So
18: we are for the people that are actually trying to get on in life, to save money. And it's better to let people keep the money that they have earned to give to their children, to give to their families,
0: absolutely.
18: To use on a holiday, than for the state to take everything.
0: No,
18: and that's the difference between Conservatives and Labour. We don't believe the state has the solution for everything.
0: No, we're getting people back to work.
18: You have a higher level of unemployment than we had under the Conservatives. That's just a fact. And the reason why is people can't afford to take on additional new employees because of the national insurance increase, because of all the taxes on small businesses. So now you're seeing people that used to take on apprenticeships, used to take on a new employee. They just can't do it because they can't afford it because they're being taxed to the hilt.
0: You didn't support the increase in the national minimum wage. You want people to live, to get poverty wages, don't you?
18: I want to make sure that our small businesses survive. We are a nation that was created off the back of successful small businesses and entrepreneurs. And they are on their knees because they cannot afford the high taxes that are being placed on them.
0: You're getting £90,000 a year for being an MP, and yet you don't want a young person to get a few extra pounds for the work, for the excellent work that they're doing under the national minimum wage.
18: I want to make sure that the hospitality sector that people mainly got their first job in, I had my first job in, doesn't go under because of the high burden of taxation, because it's allowing people to have their first job, to have interest in work. We have the highest level of youth unemployment we have over 1 million people, young people, not in work.
0: But would you like to see the tax dodgers who are living in Monaco or who are living in the Caribbean, to avoid British people, to avoid paying tax? Would you like to see them come back and pay their fair share of taxes?
18: I would like
0: people
18: to see
0: like the newspaper owners
18: manage the expenses and the amount of borrowing so that people can keep more money and spend it the way that they want. So you can spend it on your family, you can spend it on your car, you can spend it the way you want, instead of the state taking everything you earn.
0: The state doesn't take everything.
18: Oh, don't worry, we know best. We're going to take care of everything. We're going to give it to this person who doesn't work, who is just on benefits. And you, the hardworking taxpayer, you have to make more sacrifices.
0: You're out of date. You're completely out of date. You should follow
18: what everyone is experiencing.
0: You should follow the changes.
18: Everyone has less money in their pockets.
0: That's not true.
18: They are. Well, anyone who's working has less money in their pocket.
0: That's
18: right
0: not
18: now.
0: True.
18: They do because they're being taxed.
0: I go around the country and I see people spending money. I see motor cars. I see people in restaurants. I think that you're deliberately talking Britain down. You're doing this all the time.
18: I love Britain and I love this country. And the one person talking Britain down is Andy Burnham, who says, oh, we got to get rid of like the neoliberal economy and go back to the 1970s. We don't need to go back to the 1970s. We need to be moving forward, making work pay and making sure that people feel that, you know, making money is a good thing and having their own life and making their own choices is a good thing. And that's what the Conservatives want to do.
1: What do you feel? You've got more.

0: like no one is listening to them. They don't feel like their voices are being heard, and they're afraid.
1: I want to play you, actually, the voice of one lady who is very afraid. Indeed, she was talking to Charlie Peters. Can you imagine this, everybody? She was the victim of a grooming gang situation. Very, very strong lady who has been put through hell on earth. She's moved to try and escape from it and found herself nearby Piddington.
2: It's just one of those things. You come somewhere like this for a peaceful life, to be able to heal, to raise your family, like, in a better environment, and then all of a sudden that's just stripped away from you and the whole community.
3: And Anne, at the same time, a few weeks ago, we had this news that the Home Office had issued a pamphlet to illegal migrants coming over via small boats, or in some cases now increasingly quite large dinghies, basically giving them guidance to not sexually assault women and children.
2: Well, it's a clear admission that they think there is potential to be a problem, that we don't know who these people's ideologies, what their belief system are, what their previous offences or anything like that.
1: Obviously, we've obscured that lady's voice and concealed her identity in case you're listening on the radio for obvious reasons. Lord Foulkes,
4: I have great sympathy with the people of Piddington. You're both too young, I think, to remember the Passport to Pimlico film when...
1: Someone got in touch with me last night and said exactly that comment, actually. I read your email on the way back.
4: Because that was Pimlico. They voted to stay out of the United Kingdom, and it's a good story. But this is serious. But who's responsible? The Boris wave. Do you remember the Boris wave?
1: Yeah.
4: The thousands of people who came in. And what did the Conservative government do? It opened hotels all around the country, literally hundreds of hotels, to put these people in. Now, we've had people complaining, understandably, that these hotels are being used, have been used, to house immigrants. And so under the Labour government, we've halved the number of hotels being used. But we do still have to find some alternative places. And we're looking now, the government's looking at these kind of camps. And I think in this case, probably, it's not a very sensible place to do it. There are some army camps where it would be sensible, and I think we'll move in that direction and use them. But remember, and now we're sending more and more people back to the country they came from. We're slowing down the number who are coming into the United Kingdom in boats. We're managing to process proper applications for asylum more quickly. So we're dealing with a problem that we inherited from that man, Boris Johnson.
1: But the Boris wave, though, some would argue that's slightly different, because that was more the case of legal workers coming into this country, many of whom will imminently be eligible for indefinite leave to remain in this country. And there's an argument that's brewing quite loudly, which is people saying, actually, those people shouldn't be given and granted that indefinite right.
4: But why were they housed in all these hotels?
1: The so-called asylum seekers.
4: There were contracts that we are finding difficulty getting out of. In fact, some of the people who own the hotels are Conservative supporters, so they've benefited out of it.
1: But this notion of the hotels, everyone watching this programme will also share the notion that these were a disgrace. It was so insulting to the British taxpayers of this country that we had people in four-star hotels in this country, and that was a monumental failing of the Conservatives. And it is a little bit rich of the Tories when you do go around and say, oh, not there, not there, not there, whilst you guys did preside over things like four-star hotels.
0: So, I mean, we're under new leadership now. There were serious mistakes that were made with migration, and there's no denying that. But what I want to just talk about what that brave woman said, because she was someone who has been victimized by, you know, decades ago, people putting communities up in the north that did not integrate, where there was a mass level of migration, just people stuck up in towns, and they were the first to be victimized. She has been victimized. They were told to be silent. They were told they were racist. They were told over decades and decades, and no one listened to them. And now she's escaped, and she's healing in a beautiful village, and now this has happened again. And her fears are completely valid. And I raised this concern in Parliament as my first questions as Women and Equality Shadow Minister. And I raised the question of the leaflet. Why are we having to tell people not to rape someone? If we have to tell them not to rape someone, they shouldn't be coming into our country.

0: in the first place? And also, why are we allowing men of working age from Afghanistan, where they treat women, we treat animals better than they treat women in Afghanistan. Yeah, yeah. So we can't be surprised that they're going to come here and treat our women like animals and rape us and abuse us. So why aren't we offering this protection for women and girls? And Labor claimed to do all these policies for women and girls. And then when it comes to pointing out where women and girls are legitimately not safe, this is not something I'm just raising out of thin air. People keep raising this to me on the doorstep. When I visited Newcastle, people raised this issue with me. So this is a legitimate fear that women in Britain have, and no one is addressing it.
1: And the issue, George, it's not like, because you've just said there, oh, maybe this base isn't the right one, we've got other bases, maybe they'll end up being used and all the rest of it. I'm very familiar with Scampton, the base there, that the people were really, really protesting long and hard. They set up a camp there, actually. They used to sleep there. They were really distressed by what was happening to Scampton. And an argument that I do feel quite passionately about is that people in this country, if they're quite well-to-do. I don't know, maybe they might have voted for the Lib Dems, or maybe they might have rocked up on protests in the past themselves with these stupid refugees welcome posters, feeling really virtuous about themselves. What they really mean when they say refugees welcome, they want to feel good about themselves, they want to high-five each other at the school gates and talk about how great they are. But what they actually mean by that is refugees welcome, but not near us, in the grubby northern working-class towns, thank you. You can shove them up there, you can shove them in the bases, that are further up north so that we don't have to have anything to do with them. I don't want any of these men in this country. Mm. I think if you are a criminal that breaches a border, you have no right being in this country whatsoever. Yeah. So I would like to see them all turfed out, thank you very much. But now that they're in this country, for the moment at least, why should it just be the working class places that have them dumped in their midst?
2: Like Glasgow. Glasgow has a big problem like that.
1: The kind you're describing. Calling itself a city of sanctuary or whatever it is.
2: Well, that's the SNP administration in Glasgow. But I agree with you that these people should be deported, the kind that you describe, and they are being deported. More people are being deported under the present government. Can I pick up something that Joy said about the change of administration?
1: Very briefly, because there's another topic I want to squeeze.
2: Because I actually agree with her on something. She says there's been a change of administration. It was the previous administration, the Conservatives, that allowed all these immigrants to come in. The people who were there...
0: Under Labour, there was just and here's the thing, Anne Pryor came forward about the grooming
2: gangs. But you're going to agree with
0: me. She was actually told to be... She was called a racist by her own party and pretty much ostracised.
2: I know.
0: Standing up for the grooming gangs.
2: Anne Pryor is a friend of mine, and her son is a colleague of mine. Mm. But what I was going to say is that the people in your previous government, Suella Braverman and Robert Jenrick and people like that, are now in reform. So you've got rid of them, luckily.
1: But they would argue, if they was sitting here, that they was constantly trying to lobby the Tories to get a grip on...
0: Robert tried to put an asylum centre in my patch when he was Minister for Immigration, so...
2: Absolutely.
1: To be honest, I think politicians of all stripes are pretty damn disgraceful, quite frankly, when it comes to this issue, but also there's another issue that I think they are pretty damn disgraceful about as well. We'll discuss that after the break.
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4: The Church of England is under fire after a multi-year agreement to use St Paul's Cathedral in London as a nightclub venue has been signed. Announcing the partnership on X, London Mayor Sir Sadiq Khan said, "Fabric, St Paul's Cathedral, name a more iconic duo. Bringing together these two institutions will create a one-of-a-kind experience, pairing world-class music with one of our most special landmarks." Landmarks? Is St Paul's just a landmark? I thought it was a cathedral. Joining me now is Vicar, the Reverend Pat Allison. Pat, how lovely to see you. How do you feel about this partnership?
5: Well, I think one thing to say is I remain a little unclear as to what the exact nature of the events will be.
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6: And the West End's critically acclaimed The Music Man project is taking accessible music making to new heights with the UK's largest ever celebration of its kind. 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
0: Well, we're joined by the project's CEO and founder, David Stanley, who says he's determined to fulfil, now listen to this, Sir David Amos, his legacy, by performing on Broadway.
6: I've got to start with you, Wendy, because I know just chatting before we came on, you're so enthusiastic about all of this. Why is it important to be involved in something like this?
7: Because it's amazing. And to help all these people to come to be with us and sit with us.
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8: Here in Billericay, people have clubbed together, businesses have clubbed together to try and bring people to the high streets for this parade today. And I'm delighted to be joined by two people who know Billericay very, very well. Richard Willis, who leads Billericay Bid, and also Zoe Pryor, who leads and runs the Red Lion, a fantastic pub here. I've already tried their coffee. I'll be testing the beer a little bit later on. But Richard, first of all, optimistic about the weather. You've got your shorts on, ready to go. But yeah. Just tell us, what is this all about?
9: So this is all about celebrating Billericay and just ensuring that what we've got in this really already vibrant high street is just continuing. You know, high streets are changing, right? We all know that, and they have changed. So it's more an experience-led high street now. We don't have the butchers and as many greengrocers anymore. So it's about, well, let's ride that wave and let's get a community together and let's really celebrate. We've got a really strong foundation in Billericay already.
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1: Hello, everybody. Michelle Dubry, Jubes and Co. Take a watch and a listen to this.
10: ...education was removed from the Department for Education guidance that was updated this summer.
11: OK, well, yeah, I mean, I think...
10: Are you in favour of female teachers watching boys change for swimming and vice versa?
11: So, I mean, I think, you know, I don't know the
10: No, but I'm asking you, would you be in favour of it? You must have a view on that.
11: Yeah, I think if, you know, if the right safeguards are in place for younger children, I think, you know, that...
10: What, male teachers watching young girls change for swimming and vice versa, female teachers watching boys change, you're comfortable with that?
11: Well, my nursery, I have, you know, male teachers would change my child's nappy, so, right. You know, I don't know the full details, but I think we need to make sure that the right safeguards are in place.
1: What a stuttering, stammering, pathetic mess. Just for some context, that lady there, she is the school standards minister, ladies and gents. Georgia Gould, she's called. She was responding to a story about the NSPCC. I'm not going to get into the NSPCC just for time reasons. When you are asked a direct question, are you in favour of male teachers watching young girls get changed for swimming? There should be no hesitation, no no ah, no whatever. It should just be absolutely, categorically, no, full stop.
0: Yep. That's what I said. I mean, it's not a hard question. Do you want, when your child is swimming, do you want them to be seen by somebody of the opposite sex while they're changing their clothes and they're naked? It's not just no, it's like, hard no, you know? Any parent would say that, and it's just common sense, and how does she not see that, in my opinion?
1: It worries me immensely. Lord Fox, your thoughts?
2: To be honest, I haven't been following this story, and I think it's an English...
1: You don't need to follow the story,
2: I listened to it, and it's an allegation of something that appears to be happening in England. To be honest, we've got a bigger problem in Scotland, where the First Minister of Scotland can't define what a man and a woman is.
0: You do.
2: And it really is astonishing, the problems that have been created in terms of going to men's toilet or women's toilet, whereas unisex toilets are the ones I use, usually disabled toilets, men and women can use. But for a first minister of a country not to be able to tell what a man is and what a woman is really quite astonishing.
1: I would argue they absolutely can tell, but they're just bowing to what I would call trans activists. Mm-hmm. I'm really sorry, but if you cannot answer that basic question with a straightforward no, then I would put to you that you should be absolutely nowhere near setting standards mm-hmm. for schools. Thank you very much. I certainly won't want you near the standards for my child's school. Thank you. Anyway, we went to the Department of Education for this, and they're basically saying that they think their guidance is clear when it comes to schools. And they end by saying, in the vast majority of cases where supervision is necessary, we would expect children to be supervised by members of the same sex. In the vast majority of cases, absolute weirdos. Anyway, look, on a serious note, I want to end as I started. My thoughts, my well wishes are with a family of Noah Woods, that little three-year-old boy. I will go home with a heavy heart.
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13: Very good evening. This is the latest update from the Met Office for GB News. The weather looks changeable over the coming few days, with most of us seeing rain at some point. The reason for that, you can see these tightly spaced isobars here are what's giving that breezy weather across the UK. Most of us have seen fairly bright and breezy conditions today with one or two showers around, but it's this band of rain here across Scotland and Northern Ireland that will gradually push its way south and eastwards through this evening and overnight. Fairly short-lived in any one place, though, under that breeze. Most places staying in double digits overnight tonight, but just one or two rural parts of Scotland seeing the temperatures dip into the single figures. Behind this frontal system, we've got that colder, fresher air then for Thursday. This is what's going to bring us some heavy and quite persistent blustery showers across Scotland and Northern Ireland as well, seeing these showers come in fairly thick and fast. Elsewhere for England and Wales, western parts seeing some showers, but fairly short-lived under that breeze. We can see the remnants of that weather front here across central and southern England. That will gradually push its way eastwards and clear by lunchtime, giving plenty of fine and dry conditions across much of England through Thursday. Western parts, though, seeing, again, one or two breezy showers here at times, and they will be quite heavy in nature across parts of Scotland and Northern Ireland. Temperatures for Thursday afternoon, bang on average, exactly what we would expect for this time of year for the middle of September. Friday morning, in contrast, across the south here, a fine and dry, bright start. It will tend to turn cloudier through the day as we see this other weather front start to push in from the west, this one more persistent and fairly set in nature. That changeable weather does stay with us through the weekend, with bright and breezy and showers at times.
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16: 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The A38 is closed after the A3121 in Ivy Bridge. The M42 northbound is affected by a collision between junctions 5 and 6 at Solihull East. The M1 northbound has a stranded vehicle at junction 21 in Leicester. The A57 is closed after the M6 at Warrington Central. In Scotland, the M8 eastbound has one lane restricted at junction 19 near Kingston Bridge. Across Wales, the M4 westbound from J30 Cardiff Gate to J32 Coryton is affected by a collision. And on the trains, Greater Anglia services between Wickford and Southminster may be delayed by up to 35 minutes, cancelled or revised. For more travel news, go to gbnews.com.
17: 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UK only. Entrance must be 18 or over. Lines close at 4 p.m. on the 23rd of October. 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

0: I've been in Westminster for a long time, but I know that though power may be here, its effect on people's lives is across the whole of the country. We may be where rules are made, but it's where they're implemented that matters. Join me, Jacob Rees-Mogg, for forthright and frank discussion on where Britain has come from, where it's going, and where it will end up. That's State of the Nation, Monday to Thursday, 8 to 9 o'clock. Vox Populi, Vox Dei.
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6: I asked you, will there be rebellious referendums all over the country? Is this just the start? Theo says, I'm genuinely curious to see what the result would be in Green and Labour voting areas. I suspect the refugees are welcome here crowd might suddenly be rather less keen, or perhaps not, in which case they can welcome as many asylum seekers as they want. Jane says, I'm from Linton near Ouse, and I'd like a referendum here too. I'll be voting Leave. I think after yesterday, you're going to get one. Now, this is interesting because the Chagos proposal with Starmer's government, I thought was possibly the worst deal Britain had ever done in history. Why would you give away what is yours and pay 30 to 50 billion pounds for the privilege of doing so, threaten our relationship with America? And interestingly, at the end of Starmer's time, the legislation was dropped. I thought that battle was over. And yet, we have a new man that we're sending to the UN court, the ICJ. His name is Dapo Akande. And here he is being welcomed by our Foreign Secretary, Ed Miliband.
7: Really excited about your candidacy. Tell me what you think you'd bring to the role.
8: Well, the main thing I think I'll bring is legal rigour, a commitment to being faithful to the application of the law, thinking very seriously about solutions to legal problems, but also diversity of thought. It's been a privilege to have worked with states from all across the globe.
7: Yeah.
8: And I think that actually leads to an openness of mind, and it also leads to the ability to be able to see the perspectives of states from all across the world.
6: This guy, who, by the way, was nominated by the Tories to sit on the International Law Commission back in 2020, won the Uniparty alive and well, has said that he believes Chagos was a form of unfinished decolonisation, and we should exercise the principle of self-determination. So what he means is the Mauritians, who've never had anything to do with the islands, should be given it, and the Portugosians should have no rights at all. This is now our nominee to the court that gave an advisory judgment that we should give away the Chagos Islands. I can't believe that Burnham is making this mistake. And here's the point. Over the last couple of weeks, the American president has made, from a British perspective, very unhelpful comments about the Falklands. Extremely unhelpful comments around a united Ireland. But I believe the source of the anger goes back to the beginning of the Iran War, when he wanted to use the Diego Garcia base and the British said no. That meant the first bombing missions came from Missouri, 30-hour round trips. Kevin, I can't believe that this dreadful Chagos deal is even back on the table under Burnham. But given the appointment of this man, it believes it is. Isn't this just ridiculous politics?
9: Well, no, but I think Andy Burnham has shown that there are some policies under Starmer that he's changed and dropped. And there are some in the Labour movement who think that another eye should be cast over this deal. It is unhelpful that our closest ally is so interfering on issues like the Falklands and the United Ireland. And that, you know, is very out of keeping with what you hope the relationship is about.
6: But back on Chagos, because I really believe this started... This sort of public spat. Is Chagos was gone, the legislation was dropped. Is it the right thing to bring it back?
9: I think it would be a very clever compromise to flex on this policy, notwithstanding the new nominee who you said was first came forward under
6: Tory. Under this mob,
9: But I think sometimes you have to be quite clever, and actually this is an area where there are no votes that are going to be lost in Britain because of this.
6: There's no need for the compromise. Before I've been Kwasian, I'm going to go to the appointed Attorney General for the interim Chagossian government, James Tunbridge. James, you guys thought this was all over, that the Chagos deal had been sunk. This appointment suggests to me the government intend to press ahead.
10: Well, indeed, Nigel, thank you for having me on. Actually, I never thought it was over. I always thought we had to keep fighting until the British Parliament properly sinks it. Very grateful for all the different interventions that have got us to this point. We're back in court in November. But this shows that until we truly bury this, it can keep coming back.
6: Yeah, and I mean, do you feel optimistic you can beat it off again? And what about one other thing? You know, this Depo Akande talks about the exercise of the principle of self-determination. How is it that these indigenous people are treated as if they don't even exist?
10: Well, Nigel, let me start with that, because that is such an important question, one that we've asked again and again, and various MPs have asked, and we never get a good answer. In the Labour manifesto in 2024, it said self-determination mattered for all of our overseas territories, apparently not the Chagos Islands. Now, we all know that no one's there, but it's not because people don't want to be there. It's because Harold Wilson's government kicked them all off the islands, Tony Blair's government, so they couldn't go back, and now Burnham is apparently going to give them away. So that is the situation we're in, but we have said all along that the people's voices must be heard. Independent people,

0: humanitarian values. They're compassionate. I know that, you know, they're
1: we're
0: probably
1: all
0: not
1: compassionate.
0: Hang on. You'll be in the same class. But in this instance, the optics at the moment, when we have got the government's got a major priority of trying to sort out our own young people of whatever background and colour with jobs and training, and we also agreed with the French that we would work towards reducing pull factors to this country. So I think Selfridges are in a bit of a pickle as their actions today.
1: I think they are.
0: It's just because it doesn't sit well with people in the time of hardship. But look, Care for Calais are a compassionate, decent group trying to help other
2: human
0: beings.
2: For who, though?
1: Does this go back, Kwasi, to the old thing that we've always been, of all the countries in the European time zone, we've always been the most welcoming to people genuinely in peril.
3: That's true. But look, I think it's simpler than that. We all know big corporate organisations, they'll have a budget for volunteering, as David was suggesting, for people, you know, and someone in that organisation responsible for that budget has decided that this is the charity that they're going to support. So they're pushing, I think, their own agenda. I don't think necessarily it's the people at the top of the organisation. And I think it's ironic. I mean, I know that part of London well. It's on Oxford Street. Just, you know, half a mile north of it, you've got Lyssengrove. You've got lots of estates where there are kids who are, very hard-pressed, who are looking for jobs. And they could easily have said, actually, what we're going to do is we're going to reach out to local communities in London and help them get the skills and that. And they could focus on that.
0: But they do
3: the Lyssen Grovers.
0: It's not exclusive.
3: No, but there is real hardship. I mean, some of the most deprived, you know, I know Marylebone and you go north up the Edgware Road.
1: No, you're right.
3: There are lots of people, Harrow Road, further west. There are lots of people within a small radius of that brilliant department store who would need that sort of support, that sort of mentorship.
1: Well, I think you're right.
3: And yet they're doing something, as you pointed out, this is illegal. Migrants. It's illegal what they've done.
1: Selfridges got this wrong.
2: Well, I think they've acknowledged that.
1: But a sort of final thought on this whole thing. You know, we had Patrick Christie's out in the migrant camps, GB News cameraman, cut and bruised, really, I mean, pretty bloody out there. Knifings, shootings, we know all the things that are happening. If Care for Calais are there, handing out waterproofs and advice what to do when you get to Britain, are they, in effect, aiding the trade?
4: I think they are contributing to the pull factors. And I think what's starting to happen is people are realising that being associated with charities like this is not actually great for their brand. So, actually, when, just before coming on air, I went to Selfridges and I asked them if it would be fair to say that they are no longer encouraging staff to volunteer with Care for Calais.
1: Yeah.
4: They said, actually, that's correct. This was a previous team member-led initiative and there is no current activity taking place or planned. I think we should actually be very pleased about it. It's a really good choice by Selfridges, and I hope more companies realise they should distance themselves from these sorts of organisations.
1: Well, well done you for exposing the story. Come back and see us soon. In a moment, a budget approaching, a Chancellor who could be in trouble, guilt yields running out of control. Who better to have on the programme with me than Kwasi Kwarteng? All of that in just a moment. Thanks.
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6: Tom, there's a little gift that was sent to me.
7: I thought this might be coming.
6: Yes, from one of our lovely viewers.
7: I don't quite know what it is.
6: Do you want to open it then? Get on with it.
7: Oh. Ah.
6: Stop encouraging him.
7: Regular viewers of the programme will know the whiteboard has become one of my favourite things about this particular show.
6: Well, there we go. Oh no.
7: Oh, I think it might need warming up a bit.
6: It might need warming up, yeah.
7: Might need
6: sorry,
7: the,
6: I'm sure it does work.
7: Hold it this way enough for the ink to drop down and then... Oh, yeah, there it is.
6: Well, I was going to write We Love GB News on there, or perhaps We Love Tom.
7: We love GB News.
6: Well, there you go.
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2: here in Billericay. People have clubbed together, businesses have clubbed together to try and bring people to the high streets for this parade today. And I'm delighted to be joined by two people who know Billericay very, very well. Richard Willis, who leads Billericay Bid, and also Zoe Pryor, who leads and runs the Red Lion, a fantastic pub here. I've already tried their coffee. I'll be testing the beer a little bit later on. But Richard, first of all, optimistic about the weather. You've got your shorts on, ready to go. But yeah. Just tell us, what is it?

0: this all about?
1: So this is all about celebrating Billericay and just ensuring that what we've got in this really already vibrant high street is just continuing. You know, high streets are changing, right? We all know that, and they have changed. So it's more an experience-led high street now. We don't have the butchers and as many greengrocers anymore. So it's about, well, let's ride that wave and let's get a community together and let's really celebrate. We've got a really strong foundation in Billericay already.
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3: Can you imagine coming to the realisation, the knowledge one day, that everything you learn as a child, as an adult, was about yourself, was actually a lie?
4: For Rachel Watkin, this became a reality when her father died, leaving her to find out that, despite what she'd been told, that one day she'd be a baroness, that he was an incredibly exalted aristocrat, none of it was true. Rachel is with us now. A very good morning to you. This is such an extraordinary story.
5: We'd had terrible news that day that he was going to die and there was nothing in the hospital could do for him anymore. And after the consultant left, he just said, there's a box of paperwork under my bed, the key's in the safe, and you know what the code is. He said, just don't look at it until I've died.
2: GB News, the People's Channel.
6: Care for Calais. Well, the charity has previously strongly denied allegations of facilitating or supporting illegal migration and insists its work is humanitarian. It told the Home Affairs Select Committee in 2023, we provide no assistance to refugees in Calais and northern France with journeys to the UK or asylum claims in the UK and no encouragement. So that's all right then. Keep giving out the waterproofs. Absolutely marvellous. Now, we have a budget coming up on the 28th of October. But boy, the situation is really, really difficult for John Healey. Just have a look at this graph of the cost of borrowing. Now, what it shows, if we put it up on the screen, it'd be helpful. What it shows is the cost of borrowing is far higher and far worse than when Kwasi was Chancellor and we had a so-called crisis. But it isn't just this country. It's actually happening right across the Western world. And in America, their accumulated national debt is now north of $40 trillion. But that's a problem. Inflation figures out today said inflation now running at 3.1%. I don't believe it for a moment. Just have a look at what the grocery costs. Fill the car up with diesel. It's worse than that. And of course, add to that the fact that some estimates, Bloomberg today, suggesting that energy bills could go up by as much as £400 when it comes to the month of January. But what's worse is the bond markets are pricing in for us what they call a moron premium. And the basis of that is that no British government has got the guts to actually cut public spending. Kwasi, your budget was, sure. Your budget was wildly ambitious. You wanted to get taxes down. You wanted to give growth.
7: But that was the main focus.
6: But kind of the criticism was you didn't cut spending enough.
7: I actually have said publicly that we should have been tougher on spending.
6: Yeah.
7: And at that point, if you can say, look, we're going to cut taxes and cut spending or reduce the rate of increase,
6: and then it can work.
7: That can work. I think the route we took was slightly naive in the sense that we tried to reduce taxes very sharply, but the markets were worried about the spending side. That's exactly what we're facing. The problem here is that at least with the mini budget, there was a growth plan. You might disagree with the growth plan.
6: I mean, you can see
7: there was a growth plan.
6: Looking at this chart, you can see what the cost of borrowing was, the spike there going back a couple of years. We're way higher than that.
7: We're way higher than that. And the problem is that I don't think there's an end in sight. I don't want to do down the country or say that, you know, be a prophet of doom. But the fact is, the Labour government tried to reduce welfare spending last year. They failed. The people out there, the investors, don't see any plan whatsoever either to grow the economy or to reduce the increase in expenditure. And with that, if your economy isn't growing and your expenditure is going up, you're going to have to pay a lot more to borrow money. And that's what we're seeing. The national debt, we talked about the US, the national debt is $3 trillion, roughly. It'll exceed that.
6: Yeah.
7: The borrowing costs are higher. We're committed to spending more on defence.
6: So the markets, want to see us in control of spending.
7: Some sort of discipline.
6: And it's really interesting, Kevin, I was speculating last night on this, that Starmer's problems really began, it seems to me, when the backbenchers wouldn't accept a relatively modest £5 billion cut.
8: Sure. Yeah, and you're talking, Nigel, to a former Labour candidate. I think I calculated the other day, I

0: see these tightly spaced isobars here are what's giving that breezy weather across the UK. Most of us have seen fairly bright and breezy conditions today with one or two showers around, but it's this band of rain here across Scotland and Northern Ireland that will gradually push its way south and eastwards through this evening and overnight. Fairly short-lived in any one place, though, under that breeze. Most places staying in double digits overnight tonight, but just one or two rural parts of Scotland seeing the temperatures dip into the single figures. Behind this frontal system, we've got that colder, fresher air then for Thursday. This is what's going to bring us some heavy and quite persistent blustery showers across Scotland and Northern Ireland as well, seeing these showers come in fairly thick and fast. Elsewhere for England and Wales, western parts seeing some showers, but fairly short-lived under that breeze. We can see the remnants of that weather front here across central and southern England. That will gradually push its way eastwards and clear by lunchtime, giving plenty of fine and dry conditions across much of England through Thursday. Western parts, though, seeing, again, one or two breezy showers here at times, and they will be quite heavy in nature across parts of Scotland and Northern Ireland. Temperatures for Thursday afternoon, bang on average, exactly what we would expect for this time of year for the middle of September. Friday morning, in contrast, across the south here, a fine and dry, bright start. It will tend to turn cloudier through the day as we see this other weather front start to push in from the west, this one more persistent and fairly set in nature. That changeable weather does stay with us through the weekend with bright and breezy and showers at times.
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2: 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Entrance must be 18 or over. 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
8: 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You. 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
15: Hello, good evening. It's me, Jacob Rees-Mogg, on State of the Nation. Tonight, the royal household is in turmoil as the king gives an explosive response to Lord Spencer after his new book about his sister, the late Diana, Princess of Wales, claiming the then Prince of Wales said we'll forget about Diana soon enough after her death. 29 years later, could Diana, Princess of Wales' death destabilise the monarchy again? Also tonight...
16: of net stupid zero.
15: Is the net zero scam out of control? A government climate watchdog wants to make flying on aeroplanes hundreds of pounds more expensive, adding up to £600 to a family holiday to Spain. The penal measures needed to meet net zero are making us cold, poor, hungry, and holding back economic growth. Plus...
19: it's going to be challenging. We won't take risks with people's living standards or with the economy as a whole.
15: Is the government's left-wing economic agenda destroying the economy? Today's inflation figures show a rise for two consecutive months, and economists are warning consumers to prepare for more bad news, with inflation forecast to hit around 4.2% in January. Can the economy be rescued from the ravages of socialism? And...
20: we are about to sign an historic document that will stop the boats forever.
15: Nigel Farage has promised that if he became Prime Minister, he would stop the small boats within 100 days. But his own policy chief now says it could take 5 years to fix Britain's borders. While Reform continues to enjoy decent poll numbers, does it actually have a serious plan for government? State of the Nation starts now.

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1: It's hard to believe because it does feel like just yesterday that it was 25 years ago today that the world changed forever. In New York City, 9/11 is remembered with a poignant and moving memorial here. This is the site of one of the towers. The names of the victims adorned here on the side of this memorial. Nearly 3,000 people losing their lives that day, including more than 400 firefighters, dozens of New York City police officers, and people from all over the world, including Brits.
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2: We're going back to ancient Greece. Now, we've got the Odyssey still, I think it's done like 1.6 billion now at the World Box Office. So the ancient Greeks are still showing that they know how to tell a story and they know how to reflect ourselves back at us. So first up, we've got Bloodsport, which is then colon titled After Helen of Troy. And I've got a little clip here of one of the characters. It's full of these monologues from this guy called The Messenger. And you'll see what it's like. Just, it's thrilling. This will put you in the mood.
3: As men bled out under the soft glow of streetlights that were turned off after midnight, as windows shattered, as men left, as women stayed, as the people who remembered a different time, a time that never was, sank to their knees and said, take it back, give it back, give me back the world I knew. I want the flat fields and the clear skies.
4: Yeah, that was rather compelling.
2: It's amazing. So he basically comes on at the start.
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5: I sympathize for Prince William because, you know, in the weeks leading up to us finding out that the Princess of Wales was having this lower abdominal surgery that evolved into her cancer, it was a contact of Harry and Meghan's who in the Dutch version of Endgame claimed that Catherine was the royal racist along with King Charles. I think that William's ultimate objective is to protect his wife and his family's peace. And I really admire that because That's also been Harry's brand. I'm just trying to protect my wife. So I think that we should be more sensitive about Prince William and not force that he's the one. He's the responsible for this reconciliation and he needs to extend this olive branch. I think ultimately he's just trying to protect his young family and the future of the monarchy.
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6: So does reform have a serious plan for government? Nigel Farage has promised that if he became Prime Minister, he would stop the small boats within 100 days. But his own policy chief now says it could take a full 5 years to fix Britain's borders. Amar Johal says the state simply doesn't have the capacity to deliver everything reform wants immediately and that the party needs to be realistic about what it can achieve. Another of reform's flagship ambitions has been the so-called Great Repeal Act. Wonderful idea. Designed to scrap the constitutional procedural reforms of the Blair years. But could this, too, take ages to implement? While reform continues to enjoy decent-ish poll numbers, despite weeks of scandal, does it have a proper plan for government, and could it ever realistically achieve what it is promising? I'm delighted to be joined by a friend of the programme, the Reform MP for Runcorn and Helsby, Sarah Pachin. Sarah, thank you so much for joining me. This is very gloomy news. That, isn't it a bit defeatist for the head of policy at Reform to be saying, oh, it'll take 5 years? This is blob territory.
7: This is not what has been said at all. Our message hasn't changed. What we have said very clearly is that Operation Restoring Justice, which we have talked about and Zia Yusuf has launched, is all about taking the next 5 years after we get into government to detain and deport illegal immigrants that are currently already dispersed within the community around the country. That will clearly take time. That is one policy. Our other policy, Operation Fortress, is about within the first 100 days of a reform government, we put the Navy in the channel.

0: weekend with bright and breezy and showers at times.
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2: 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Entrance must be 18 or over. Lines close at 4 p.m. on the 23rd of October. 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
31: It's 9 p.m. I'm Patrick Christie's. Tonight,
32: we had 285 yes votes.
31: Well, Piddington votes to leave the UK to get away from this lot.
33: The people of Piddington, the people of Crowborough, the people of Linton-on-Ouse, these are your new neighbours. And they're going for it.
31: Well, in other news,
34: words that are very near and dear to my heart, free

0: Palestine.
1: Well, it's disaster for Ed Sheeran. Is he about to be cancelled by the pro-Palestine mob, and?
2: Very much so.
3: Do you think Mrs. Parker Bowles was a factor in the breakdown of your marriage?
2: Well, there were three of us in this marriage, so it was a bit crowded.
1: Earl Spencer claims King Charles told him he'd forget all about Diana, but tonight the King has clapped back. Plus, a university is asking their new students all about white privilege. Is that racism? And?
4: There is a direct political thread, a nasty politics that links Nigel Farage, Rupert Lowe and Tommy Robinson with Donald Trump, MAGA and the US white supremacist movement.
1: John Healey has appointed Britain's most powerful union boss, that man there, to the board of the Bank of England. On our panel tonight, we've got the Director of Popular Conservatism, Mark Littlewood, we've got Reform Councillor Jamie McIver, and broadcaster and journalist Nina Mishkoff. So get ready, Britain, here we go.

0: Israel. Yes, but we're closer to that than any of the others.
1: Hang on, most of these lefties couldn't point to Palestine on a map if they tried. They don't even know where it is.
2: OK, all right, well, there we go. In a statement on his website about accusations that he dressed up as a caricature of a Jewish man, Macklemore said, "I respect all cultures and all people. I'm here to say that it was absolutely not my intention, and unfortunately at the time I did not foresee the costume to be viewed in such regard. I'm saddened that this story or any of my choices would lead to any form of negativity." Well, there you go. OK, right. Well, we are going to tell you now about the latest Great British giveaway, and here it is.
3: You could be our biggest winner of the year so far, as there's a motorhome and cash to be won in our latest Great British giveaway. First, imagine yourself behind the wheel of this, your very own four-berth motorhome, worth £75,000. Courtesy of Marquis Leisure, you could be exploring Great Britain and beyond in this luxury home from home. Plus, with another glorious summer like the one we had, imagine how many getaways you could enjoy with something like this. 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Or post your name and number to GB23 PO Box 8690 Derby DE1 9TT. UK only. Entrance must be 18 or over. Lines close at 4 p.m. on the 23rd of October. We may call the winner live after all entry routes have closed. Please check the closing time if listening or watching on demand. Good luck.
2: OK, well, loads more on tonight, including this.
4: The people of Piddington, the people of Crowborough, the people of Linton-on-Ouse, these are your new neighbours. And they're going for it.
2: The rural Oxfordshire village of Piddington has voted to leave the UK to get away from the illegal migrants. But I'll reveal the real reason why thousands of single male migrants are on the way to Piddington and not the women and children. I witnessed it myself on the beaches of France. But before that, universities still haven't learned the lessons from Henry Novak's horrific murder. Students are being forced to write about white privilege and racial inequality within their first days of attending a university. I'll reveal all in just a couple of minutes' time.
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2: Welcome back to Patrick Christie's Tonight, only on GB News. So, should universities force students to write about white privilege? Time now for the head-to-head. Yes, so university students are being asked to write about so-called white privilege on a race equality course. There's a lot going on here, yeah? The University of Northampton has asked its first-year students to complete the course as part of their induction. So think about that, yeah? It marks people out very early. The first thing you do, if you're at that university, might have to be to stand up and say, sorry, everyone, I don't believe in white privilege, actually. And I wonder how your university career is going to go after that. You'll be Ed Sheeran, won't you? You'll be cancelled. The course advertises itself as necessary for students to understand race, racism and inequality in higher education. And in one section entitled Whiteness, Privilege and Belonging, students are told to answer the question, were you aware of how white privilege operates and the impact it has on staff, students from black, Asian and minority ethnic backgrounds? I would have just said no to that, but apparently you have to do something more. Students are also asked to write down things that can do to improve anti-racist practice, tackle race inequality. I thought we'd got over this, to be honest with you. But tonight I'm asking, should universities really force students to write about white privilege? Going head-to-head on this now, historian, broadcaster, Rafe Haydel-Mancou, and political strategist and communicator, Pablo Iohanna. Thank you very, very much. Or commentator, actually, not just communicator, although hopefully you can communicate with us at some point this evening. But Rafe, I'll start with you. Should we be having this taught at universities?
22: No, I mean, it's utterly shameful for the university to impose this on white students. White privilege is one of the most corrosive concepts in this country. There is no such thing. The most disadvantaged, you know, downtrodden segment of our society are white working class boys and increasingly girls as well. And they're outperformed by every other ethnic group. In fact, you know, just forget the working class. Out of every major ethnic group in this country, white British are the least likely to go to university. So just, you know, just imagine how offensive and, you know, demoralizing it is to be a white working class boy, to, you know, live at the poverty line your whole life, no life chances, to have Indian and African classmates, you know, outperform you regularly. But through your own hard grit and effort, you manage to become the first person in your family to get to university. And upon arriving at the University of Northampton, you're told that you are the problem, that you have benefited from white privilege. I mean, it's utterly ridiculous. If there is white privilege, then why is it that Indian and Chinese students and employees are the most successful in our society? Why is it that Asians are the most likely to be satisfied with their lives than their equivalent white counterparts? The real privilege in society is class privilege, it's wealth privilege, and it's about disadvantaged groups suffering because they come from single-parent families. That's the issue.
2: Pablo, a lot to come back to there, so go on.
23: Well, look, I think the beginning of university, Freshers Week, it's throwing a whole load of different people together from all different backgrounds. Someone from a village where it's maybe not as diverse as our big cities. They're sharing kitchens with people from different religions, background, race or country. It's not really about telling people that they're better than other people. It's just for a lot of young people, this is the first time they've lived with people from different backgrounds. This university is offering an optional course that asks them to reflect on race and fairness on campus. No one's marking it. It doesn't contribute to your degree or grades. So really, we're debating about whether a university is allowed to ask a question. And that probably lands somewhere under the free speech category. So I think that's fine. But I want to add one thing, which is that I think, you know, if you want to see what happens when this kind of understanding is missing entirely, take a look at what happened 10 days ago in Bicester, where there was a protest against illegal immigration. Fine, nothing wrong with that in theory, peaceful protest. But a mixed race man who was born and bred in Britain found himself surrounded, his car smashed in, his girlfriend spat on, he was shoved to the ground and choked with the crowd shouting around him. That was done by a minority of thugs who don't represent this great country, but it is representative of what happens at the very far end when we stop seeing each other as neighbours, as humans, as people, and we stop understanding the inherent privilege that does come with being a white Briton.
2: If an incentive before we go to Rafe Haider-Manku again on this, because I think Rafe did quite a good job there of totally dismantling the idea that there is such a thing as white privilege in this country. You don't agree with that. What is the white privilege in this country? Because let me tell you something now. I've had jobs that I cannot apply for purely because of the colour of my skin. I've been in numerous situations where I can tell you right now I have been actively disadvantaged because I have been a white man. Yeah, so you tell me and tell my viewers now where the white privilege in this country is.
23: And yet, when a study went out where identical fake applications were sent to 3,200 jobs, ethnic minority applicants had to send 60% more applications to get a response. 60%. That's how bad it is. I'm not saying that white British people have it like perfect. There are lots of issues, particularly around mental health and suicide. That is a serious and real problem. I'm not saying that suddenly white British people have every privilege in the world, but it is true that on the whole, white British people do have it a lot easier than their counterparts from ethnic and minority backgrounds.
2: Well, go on then, Rafe. Do you want to come back to that? Because that is quite compelling. If people who are not white are getting knocked back at workplaces more.
22: No, well, look, it's quite clear here. You know, what you have is universities are actually aligning with a progressive ideology and essentially telling children and your students unofficially that this is what you should believe. If you don't believe in this, well, you are going to be less likely to speak up and say, well, I don't believe in white privilege, because you will have the university obviously frowning upon that. And framing this in racial terms, I think, just simply creates more racial division. I actually would say that in Britain and the Anglosphere, we increasingly have black privilege for precisely the reasons you've already outlined, Patrick. University scholarships, there are only open to black and ethnic minority candidates. Job applications, there are many corporations and companies which can quite legally discriminate and just hire black people. We had the scandal at the Royal Air Force recruitment centre, where essentially an email was leaked saying that they wanted more BAME pilots rather than useless white pilots. And we've got the case of Jason Arday, which surely demonstrated that for all the world to see, you know, a substandard academic and fantasist who was elevated to high rank primarily because he was black. And we know he would never have got there if he was white. And Harvard University was successfully sued because they were giving preferential treatment to black students with lower grades, disadvantaging other ethnic minorities with higher grades. It's quite clear to me that what we have here is a situation where actually being white is not a privilege, it's a disadvantage.
2: Both of you, look, thank you very, very much. It's good to have a proper back and forth on it. It's Pablo Ahana there, who's a political strategist and commentator, and broadcaster and historian Rafe Haider-Manku. A University of Northampton spokesman has said, inclusivity is one of our core values and we make no apologies for that. However, we also share a commitment to freedom of speech and respectful dialogue. The training offered is an industry standard course that encourages new students to reflect on both their own background and that of their new peers. Non-completion would not prevent anyone starting their studies or moving into their university accommodation. The responses are not accessible by the university and students are able to enter their own viewpoints. Okay, well, coming up,
4: the people of Piddington, the people of Crowborough, the people of Linton-on-Ouse, these are your new neighbours. And they're going for it.
2: Well, the rural Oxfordshire village of Piddington has voted to leave the UK to get away from migrants like that lot. But I'll reveal the real reason why thousands of its single male migrants are on their way to places like Piddington and why you're not seeing the women and children. But before that,
0: I'll need to write to the committee on the most recent figures. I think it's per person, for numbers that have been returned so far,

0: it's about £56,000.
1: Well, yeah, that was the Home Secretary admitting the eye-watering cost of sending just one individual migrant back to France under that one-in-one-out deal. 56 grand. Are we really getting value for our money? That's next.
2: Be nice to escape the grey.
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5: Rightly, sunny conditions across southern Spain and the Algarve, but there are some showers across eastern Spain, maybe affecting Mallorca for a time as well. Northern Italy seeing some heavy rain, much of southern Italy and Croatia dry and sunny, along with most of the Greek islands. Some showery rain here on Wednesday, but clearing away and potentially providing some quite heavy bursts of rain across southern parts of Turkey during Thursday. Some of that showery rain heading towards Cyprus for the end of the week as well. Tenerife seeing plenty of sunshine this weekend.
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6: Very good evening. This is the latest update from the Met Office for GB News. The weather looks changeable over the coming few days, with most of us seeing rain at some point. The reason for that, you can see these tightly spaced isobars here are what's giving that breezy weather across the UK. Most of us have seen fairly bright and breezy conditions today with one or two showers around, but it's this band of rain here across Scotland and Northern Ireland that will gradually push its way south and eastwards through this evening and overnight. Fairly short-lived in any one place though, under that breeze. Most places staying in double digits overnight tonight, but just one or two rural parts of Scotland seeing the temperatures dip into the single figures. Behind this frontal system, we've got that colder, fresher air then for Thursday. This is what's going to bring us some heavy and quite persistent blustery showers across Scotland and Northern Ireland as well, seeing these showers come in fairly thick and fast. Elsewhere for England and Wales, western parts seeing some showers, but fairly short-lived under that breeze. We can see the remnants of that weather front here across central and southern England. That will gradually push its way eastwards and clear by lunchtime, giving plenty of fine and dry conditions across much of England through Thursday. Western parts, though, seeing, again, one or two breezy showers here at times, and they will be quite heavy in nature across parts of Scotland and Northern Ireland. Temperatures for Thursday afternoon, bang on average, exactly what we would expect for this time of year for the middle of September. Friday morning, in contrast, across the south here, a fine and dry, bright start. It will tend to turn cloudier through the day as we see this other weather front start to push in from the west, this one more persistent and fairly set in nature. That changeable weather does stay with us through the weekend, with bright and breezy and showers at times.
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9: I've been in Westminster for a long time, but I know that though power may be here, its effect on people's lives is across the whole of the country. We may be where rules are made, but it's where they're implemented that matters. Join me, Jacob Rees-Mogg, for forthright and frank discussion on where Britain has come from, where it's going, and where it will end up. That's State of the Nation, Monday to Thursday, 8 to 9 o'clock. Vox Populi, Vox Dei.
1: Welcome back to Patrick Christie's Tonight. And speaking at a committee meeting in Parliament yesterday, the Home Secretary, Shabana Mahmood, has revealed the eye-watering cost of the government's one-in, one-out migrant deal with France.
0: I'll need to write to the committee on the most recent figures. I think it's per person, for the numbers that have been returned so far, it's about £56,000.
1: OK, so under the arrangement, more than 1,400 illegal migrants have been returned to France. In return, a similar number of asylum seekers with a link to the UK have been brought back across the Channel. Also, unfortunately, some of the ones that we deported then managed to just come back again. So the real numbers on this are, I think, a little bit squiffy. Mahmood defended the deal as proof of concept that France and the

0: 20, 25 people. But this is the third pickup they've done, and there's another group of them just sitting over there waiting to go, possibly on another boat.
1: Well, the rural village in Oxfordshire, Piddington, has voted to leave the UK to get away from migrants like that lot. But I'm going to reveal what I uncovered about why it seems to be almost entirely young fighting age men coming across the channel and not the women and children. But before that, inflation's rising, the cost of government debt skyrocketed, and tax rises are on the horizon. So what was the Chancellor busy doing today? He was appointing a trade union boss to the board of the Bank of England. We aren't just being run by old school socialists, are we? That's next.
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3: It's difficult to imagine, but where I'm stood now could one day be a brand new high street, serving thousands of people in a town that doesn't even exist yet. Plans are still at an early stage, with a planning application expected later in the year. But it's already causing huge concerns for those who live nearby.
4: The village hasn't changed in probably 1,000 years. Farmsteads are in the doomsday book. It's a very close-knit, small farming community. A new town plonked in the middle would seriously disrupt the local area. It's the wrong scheme in the wrong place.
3: The plans are being brought forward by Welbeck Land, working with landowner Eton College. The North Barnes Partnership says putting the new homes and infrastructure in one place is the best way to meet the area's needs.
2: GB News, the People's Channel. 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
5: Honestly, what is he doing? He's not a working royal. Why is he pretending or behaving as though he is one? He has really seriously, he walked away from it and now he's trying to come back in on the side. It's actually quite irritating.
6: Well, I think they've been doing that from the moment they left Britain, haven't they? They were told at the time, the Queen said to them in Sandringham, there's no half in, half out deal. That was the Sandringham deal. And they ignored that. When they've been going for years on these quasi supposed royal tours, laying wreaths at cenotaphs, meeting dignitaries around the world. We saw when they went to Nigeria, the same to Colombia. So for all intents and purposes, they've still been trying to act like they're royals. Obviously, we know they're not allowed to use the HRH titles. They're still in abeyance.
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7: The Proms have a tradition of highlighting orchestral music in particular, as opposed to, say, chamber music. How did Dolly Parton benefit from the treatment of the BBC Symphony Orchestra and chorus and the BBC singers?
8: Well, I thought it worked very well, actually. It's important to remember this was a standalone package. It wasn't incorporated into the classical pieces. It was its own entity. And, of course, you know, people might say, what does she have to do with classical music? Well, the idea of the Proms originally was to introduce classical music to a broader audience and then to introduce them to some of the lighter music and then develop them into more serious classical music aficionados later. And if we can use Dolly Parton as a way to introduce more of the British public to classical music, I think that's only a good thing.
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1: Welcome back to Patrick Christie's Tonight. So the Prime Minister has been left scrambling to fill a massive £10 billion black hole. Yes, another one in the public finances, with economists warning that either tax rises or spending cuts will be necessary at the budget next month. Inflation today rose to 3.1%, its highest level in 5 months. And that comes a week after the cost of government borrowing soared to a 19-year high, which has left the government with a headroom of as little as £5 billion just weeks out from the budget. With all of this economic turmoil, what did Chancellor John Healey do today? Oh, he appointed trade union boss Paul Novak to the board of directors of the Bank of England. And it gets worse because, speaking today, the Prime Minister appeared to blame the black hole in the public finances not on anything Labour have done, just on the war in Iran.
9: It is going to be challenging because the picture around the world is challenging, and particularly the situation in the Middle East. And we will look carefully

0: at all of those things. We won't take risks with people's living standards or with the economy as a whole. So we will take it all into account.
1: It just says nothing, doesn't it? Mark Little is here. What was that word, Salmon?
2: Yeah, it's feeble, Patrick. And you were right to read out those numbers because we get a torrent of them every day. And typically, not always, but typically the metrics are moving in the wrong direction. But the underlying story is far, far worse than inflation ticking up or government borrowing being a little bit higher or a 10 billion black hole. This is a bit like worrying that the paint is peeling in your kitchen when your entire house is about to collapse because the foundations are falling apart. The entire public finance system is now unsustainable. And I think it was Ernest Hemingway who said that when companies go bankrupt, they go bankrupt slowly and then suddenly. And this is true of countries as well. We are in an unsustainable fiscal position, not just because of a 10 billion black hole, which they'll be able to cover up, but because of the debt that we have piled upon debt upon liabilities. And we're essentially in a situation where we're not quite sure whether the water level has come up to our chin or our nose, but it's somewhere around there. And we're pretending it's not happening.
1: What does this mean for interest rates?
2: Well, they will continue to spike, most likely. I mean, that is all in all not a terribly bad thing. We've all got used to very cheap credit over the past 15 years. You know, borrow, spend, which is great if you've got a mortgage or if you want to take out a loan to buy something. It's not so great at encouraging savings. So savers have been badly penalised. So I think interest rates will roughly normalise. The big threat is that Burnham and Healey don't appear to have any plan to get public spending under meaningful control. And they're going to reach again to put up taxes. And there's pretty much nothing left that you can tax that will bring in meaningful revenue.
1: Just very quickly, a few seconds. I mean, so we have a trade union baron, the board of the Bank of England?
2: Yeah, I mean, this speaks to how the Bank of England, in my view, is now not fit for purpose. You might want a trade unionist on your Employment's Rights Commission, but you don't want them anywhere near deciding monetary policy. Madness.
1: Unbelievable. And it's, again, this is not a modern Labour Party, is
2: correct,
1: it, having a trade unionist on the board of the Bank of England? Anyway, Mark, thank you very much. We'll be seeing you again in a couple of minutes' time when we talk about this. Hard for me to tell. I'm going to guess at around 20, 25 people. But this is the third pickup they've done. And there's another group of them just sitting over there waiting to go, possibly on another boat. The rural Oxfordshire village of Piddington has voted to leave the UK to get away from those illegal immigrants. However, I can reveal what I saw on the beaches of northern France, which I think explains exactly why you are seeing loads of young men coming across on the boats and not that many women and children. Plus, a massive scandal engulfing the royal family tonight in explosive revelations in his new book. Earl Spencer accuses Charles of saying some awful things about Diana just after she died. All of the...
3: 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Boxed Boilers sponsors the weather on GB News.
4: Very good evening. This is the latest update from the Met Office for GB News. The weather looks changeable over the coming few days, with most of us seeing rain at some point. The reason for that, you can see these tightly spaced isobars here are what's giving that breezy weather across the UK. Most of us have seen fairly bright and breezy conditions today with one or two showers around, but it's this band of rain here across Scotland and Northern Ireland that will gradually push its way south and eastwards through this evening and overnight. Fairly short-lived in any one place, though, under that breeze. Most places staying in double digits overnight tonight, but just one or two rural parts of Scotland seeing the temperatures dip into the single figures. Behind this frontal system, we've got that colder, fresher air then for Thursday. This is what's going to bring us some heavy and quite persistent blustery showers across Scotland and Northern Ireland as well, seeing these showers come in fairly thick and fast. Elsewhere for England and Wales, western parts seeing some showers, but fairly short-lived under that breeze. We can see the remnants of that weather front here across central and southern England. That will gradually push its way eastwards and clear by lunchtime, giving plenty of fine and dry conditions across much of England through Thursday. Western parts, though, seeing, again, one or two breezy showers here at times, and they will be quite heavy in nature across parts of Scotland and Northern Ireland. Temperatures for Thursday afternoon, bang on average, exactly what we would expect for this time of year for the middle of September. Friday morning, in contrast, across the south here, a fine and dry, bright start. It will tend to turn cloudier through the day as we see this other weather fronts start to push in from the west, this one more persistent and fairly set in nature. That changeable weather does stay with us through the weekend, with bright and breezy and showers at times.
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5: 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Entrance must be 18 or over. 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
6: I've been in Westminster for a long time, but I know that though power may be here, its effect on people's lives is across the whole of the country. 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
21: It's 10 p.m. on Patrick Christie's. Tonight
22: we had 285 yes votes.
21: Piddington votes to leave the UK, to get away from this lot.
1: The people of Piddington, the people of Crowborough, the people of Linton-on-Ouse, these are your new neighbours. 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

0: 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UK only. Entrance must be 18 or over. Lines close at 4 p.m. on the 23rd of October. We may call the winner live after all entry routes are closed. Please check the closing time if listening or watching on demand. Good luck.
1: Well, shortly we've got all of tomorrow's newspaper front pages. Breaking news on the front of the Eye. Burnham warns of challenging budget after 3.1% inflation. Well, challenging for all of us, isn't it? But before that, breaking news tonight. A massive scandal engulfing the family in explosive revelations in his new book. Earl Spencer has accused Charles of saying that Princess Diana would soon be forgotten just days after her death. But the big news story in this is that King Charles has clapped back tonight in a way that is even punchier than the old recollections may vary thing that our late Queen did about Meghan. So I'll read that out to you in full in just a sec.
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11: I've been in Westminster for a long time, but I know that though power may be here, its effect on people's lives is across the whole of the country. 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That's State of the Nation, Monday to Thursday, 8 to 9 o'clock. Vox Populi, Vox Dei.
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1: Well, Welcome back to Patrick Christie's Tonight. All of tomorrow's newspaper front pages coming up shortly. But first, well, the breaking news tonight, forget Harry and Meghan, the King's got a new crisis on his hands. In a genuinely jaw-dropping statement, Buckingham Palace has clapped back after Earl Spencer claimed in his new book that a furious then-Prince Charles told him, days after Diana's death, rest assured, we'll forget her soon enough. In Diana's brother's new book, which will be published on Tuesday, he claims that he insisted to the then Prince of Wales that Diana would not have wanted her young sons to endure such a public ordeal at her funeral. It's then claimed that Charles questioned the Spencer family's sense of duty before saying his ex-wife would just soon be forgotten anyway. Well, in a furious statement, reacting to some of these allegations this evening, and no doubt what is to come in the next few days, Buckingham Palace has responded by saying this. Get out of this. While we do not comment on books as a matter of principle, His Majesty is mindful that the pain of fraternal grief can cloud reason, affect judgment and colour memory in ways others do not recognise, even many years after such a loss. It's pretty punchy, that, isn't it, for the royal household to say something like that. I'm joined now by royal commentator Jenny Bond. Jenny, thank you so much. Always absolutely delightful to see you. So, look, what do you make of the palace's response, really, I suppose? I mean, that's the new bit, I think, isn't it, the way that they've clapped back?
16: Well, it's all pretty new tonight. I mean, Earl Spencer's allegations are pretty jaw-dropping. But yes, for the palace to fire back so quickly, I mean, it was immediate. As soon as the first, not even the extract from the Mail, just a teaser of the extract from the Mail came out, the palace came out with this very, very, as you say, punchy statement. I mean, for its recollections might vary with bells on, isn't it? Mm. You know, fraternal grief can cloud reason. In other words, Earl Spencer, you've lost your reason, can affect judgment, your judgment's wrong, and colour memory in ways that others don't recognise, suggests, you know, they're just going to hit back on this. Who knows? Look, I lived through this particular week, the week of Diana's death, very closely with Buckingham Palace, and everybody was traumatised. And in times of trauma, you probably do say things that you didn't mean, or you may have said things that you've forgotten. I don't know which side is right. I do know that Earl Spencer, we all know he's a renowned author. He's a journalist. He's a historian. I've no reason to believe one moment that he doesn't believe absolutely what he's written. Mm. And I've no reason to believe that the King disbelieves it entirely. So I don't know where we're going to go from here, except it's one other huge royal rumpus and a right mess.
1: Well, yeah, indeed. Can you imagine the then Prince Charles really saying something like that, though, about we'll forget her soon enough?
16: Well, according to Earl Spencer, he didn't just say it, he hissed it. And according to Earl Spencer, this stream of anger was symbolic of his pent-up contempt, very strong word, for Diana, his ex-wife, and his, Charles's, horror that the world was so bowled over by her death. I mean, it paints a very ugly picture indeed of Charles in that time. I mean, that was a very, very difficult week, and we know there was a huge row about whether the boys, this is what it's all about, whether William and Harry, then aged 15 and 12, were going to be able or be asked to walk behind their mother's coffin. Earl Spencer, I know that to be true, thought it was a terrible idea. Charles, the King now, apparently believed that they should do so. He had done so at Earl Mountbatten's funeral. And according to Earl Spencer, he said, "But yes, Prince Charles, yes, you did. But you were thirsty at these times. It's barbaric that these boys should be made to walk." But walk they did, as we all know. But it was at that point in the conversation, apparently, that the prince allegedly said, "We'll forget her soon enough." So Earl Spencer said, "I can't believe you said that," and put the phone down.
1: Mm. Well, I mean, this is just the start of the warm-up to this book's release, isn't it? It's being serialised a little bit, or certainly certain snippets of it are coming out. What can we read into the fact that the palace immediately clapped back in the way that they did, as you put it, its recollections may vary with bells on. You know, are they a bit rattled by this, do you think?
16: Well, I think so. I mean, as you said at the start of this interview, it is one thing after another. Everything is distracting from the king's work. And I think they're just not going to take this. They're going to

0: I think one thing to say is I remain a little unclear as to what the exact nature of the events will be.
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5: Here in Billericay, people have clubbed together, businesses have clubbed together to try and bring people to the high streets for this parade today. And I'm delighted to be joined by two people who know Billericay very, very well. Richard Willis, who leads Billericay Bid, and also Zoe Pryor, who leads and runs the Red Lion, a fantastic pub here. I've already tried their coffee. I'll be testing the beer a little bit later on. But Richard, first of all, optimistic about the weather. You've got your shorts on, ready to go. But yeah. Just tell us, what is this all about?
6: So this is all about celebrating Billericay and just ensuring that what we've got in this really already vibrant high street is just continuing. You know, high streets are changing, right? We all know that, and they have changed. So it's more an experience-led high street now. We don't have the butchers and as many greengrocers anymore. So it's about, well, let's ride that wave and let's get a community together and let's really celebrate. We've got a really strong foundation in Billericay already.
1: The People's Channel.
2: All right, welcome back. Let me get you the rest of tomorrow's newspaper front pages. The Times. King, grief has coloured Earl's claims over Diana. Breakthrough breast cancer drug as well approved on the NHS, and a crackdown on ADHD claims will aim to slash the soaring welfare bill. If we go next to the Mirror, they've gone for a kind of three box front page here. The Putney Pusher, remember that guy who was jogging and then it was accused of pushing someone under a bus, basically. He is now dead, so that's obviously very, very sad news, but we don't know any more detail on that yet. They've got the Charles and Diana story there. They've also got this unbelievably tragic story.
7: Oh, so sad.
2: So sad. Tragedy as this three-year-old lad, Noah, who went missing yesterday. There was a massive search for him and he was found in a pond, unfortunately. So not the ending that anyone was hoping for. But there's the Eye paper. Burnham warns of challenging budget after 3.1% inflation. And the Daily Express, they go for, we are paying the price for Labour's economy failure. The Metro, Putney Pusher suspect dead, tragedy 9 years after bridge mystery. And the Guardian, they go for, prisoners to double up in single prefab jail cell unit. And also a picture of Bonnie Greer, playwright and commentator, novelist, dead at 77. So there you go. Look, I suppose we're going to do a lot on the King later. Can we just touch on the economy side of things now quickly, please? So it's the Eyes front page, I think it is, isn't it? The Eyes front page about inflation, etc. So go on.
8: Yeah. Well, I mean, I'm a rarity for me on your show, Patrick, but I'm going to slightly disagree with you. You said that the budget won't be challenging for Burnham, it will be challenging for us. Mm. It will definitely be challenging for us, but it's going to be incredibly challenging for the Labour government as well, because the only way you can now square this circle is to dramatically cut spending. We have been living beyond our means, or rather the government has been living beyond the means of taxpayers for years now. It is now getting worse and worse and worse. And at some point, things which aren't sustainable cannot be sustained. Mm. And therefore, John Healey's headache, given there's virtually nothing else you could seriously tax unless you start confiscating people's private property, right? I think there is £9 trillion worth of private property in the United Kingdom. I guess you could just nationalise that. We could go for full-blown communism. But short of that, there's no tax that can really raise anything like the amount of money you need. So the challenging part for them is how

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1: 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UK only. Entrance must be 18 or over. 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
0: Okay, welcome along to Patrick Christie's Tonight Late Edition. Let me get you all of Thursday's newspaper front pages breaking tonight.
19: Police dive teams this afternoon have sadly recovered the body of a child. First and foremost, our thoughts are with Noah's family and all those who knew him.
0: Well, it's a truly horrific story, I'm afraid, but police have recovered the body of a child in the search for the missing three-year-old Noah Woods. And?
20: We had 285 yes votes.
0: Well, it's official. The people of Piddington have voted to leave the United Kingdom in response to plans for more than 1,200 illegal migrants being housed in their village of just 300 people. But it turns out that newts might scupper the plans from going ahead after all. And?
21: Very much so.
22: Do you think Mrs. Parker Bowles was a factor in the breakdown of your marriage?
21: Well, there were three of us in this marriage, so it was a bit crowded.
0: Well, one hell of a royal row has broken out after Earl Spencer has alleged that the King told him that Princess Diana would be forgotten soon enough, but the King has clapped back this evening and...
23: Imagine good growth in every postcode and hope in every heart.
0: Well, Britain is bracing itself for yet another budget of doom as inflation is up, borrowing costs soar, and Burnham himself admits it's going to be a tough one. But first up, it's this.
24: It is a point...

0: I mean, you got me good there.
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15: All right, welcome back. Well, one of the big stories of the day has, of course, been the Piddington referendum. They've now become the, what is it? It's not the Independent Republic of Piddington.
16: Principality
15: of Piddington. Yes, yeah, sorry, people from Piddington. Anyway, because they don't want a load of illegal migrants living there, which I think is fair enough, really. But it turns out that newts may thwart Piddington's migrant site. So great crested newts could scupper it. Mark,
17: Look, there are a vast array of reasons to not allow this asylum seeker encampment to go ahead, but the greater crested newt is not one of those reasons.
15: Oh, come on, mate, you've this got to is, go into yeah. bat for the greater
17: this
15: crested newt.
17: This is absolute madness. If you want to know why absolutely nothing is ever built in Britain, it's this sort of ludicrous.
18: Yeah, but that's what makes it, but that's what makes this so perfect. This is the epitome of Britishness. Like, yeah. This is NIMBYism on a scale. This is it. They are using Britain's own rules against it.
17: Yeah,
18: that's the genius
17: yeah.
18: of it. But that's what they're being really, saved. That's what's going to save them.
17: I don't want this thing to be built, but it is. Right. This speaks to the madness of British planning laws. We just can't build anything.
15: Everyone
17: usually because of the goddamn
19: like
17: newts.
19: Like the bat tunnel.
15: What have newts ever done for us? Yeah. Like, and by the way, I'm bang in favour of this. If there is even the whiff of a newt, if there is a whiff of a newt anywhere within
17: into
15: 100
17: some
15: miles
17: yeah. of them out of Piddington,
15: yeah. like, yeah, get it into the site
18: they're very,
15: right
18: they're
15: now.
18: They're very useful for witches, brewing.
15: I'm going to Google, can you buy a great crested newt?
17: You want a bucket full of them, don't you?
15: Great crested newt.
19: Was it Macbeth? Eye of Newton.
17: Yes.
18: And bats.
17: Yes.
18: Oh, yeah. Wing of bats. Yeah. And,
15: it's illegal to buy, sell or trade a great crested newt. So you're just going to have to keep it on the QT. But you can, you know, bust them in. Bust the newts in. It's also, I would have thought, illegal to break into Britain and live here now if you're from all these places like Afghanistan, etc. So really, the newts were here first.
17: Yeah. The indigenous population needs to be looked after first.
15: Absolutely. Well, this is it. Charity starts at home when it comes to the newts.
18: I mean, I like the fact that, one of the guys in the village, he's got a degree in zoology and he's identified wildlife crime. And that's what's going to save
15: it. Do you even know what a newt looks like? Have you ever seen a newt?
17: Yeah, they're sort of like little lizardy things, basically. Yeah.
18: Like a long frog.
17: About 6 inches long.
19: Interesting feet.
18: Oh, there we go.
17: About 6 inches long.
18: Well, that's
15: lovely, cute. But you'd have thought, would you not, Nina, considering they hold up everything, these newts, you'd have thought we'd see more, generally.
19: I don't think any of us seen a newt.
15: No.
17: I think I have, but not.
19: But didn't Ken Livingstone used to keep newts?
17: Yeah, he collected them. Yeah, he did. You're right. You're absolutely right. Ken Livingstone had a newt.
19: Aviary.
18: Because they didn't want anybody to build a big asylum in his house.
17: Yeah.
18: So that's what everybody does.
17: I can't take on any asylum seekers. I've got a newt in the back garden.
15: Yeah, but between the newts, the bats, the red kites, the whatever else that we've got here, Normally, it's proper...

0: 3 or 4 billion a year, maybe.
1: There you go. That's what
0: you should do. You've got to find another 147 billion.
1: I say this as a pensioner. Because when you think, what is the triple lock for? It is to help pensioners maintain what they're living on with inflation.
0: Let's give you an idea of how bad the deficit is, right? And I'm not suggesting this as a policy before anybody gets the wrong idea. If you literally abolished the state pension tomorrow and said no pensioner is ever going to get another penny, you still would not have cured the budget deficit.
2: What about moving
0: the scale of the whole
2: moving the needs
3: solutions
2: into the old the pensioners? So moving
3: so
2: move the needs in with the pensioners.
3: Move needs in with pensioners. They can be mothered, can't they?
2: Yeah, so the needs are like the carers.
1: Well, the pensioners would be tough on the neets and said, get out to work.
3: Yes.
2: But it might be that then they can say, so
1: the
2: neets, you know, like the neets. I lived with my grandma for like 4 years. That's what I had to do to save a deposit.
3: Sorted you out.
2: Sorted me out. Got managed to save our money for our flat. Maybe that's what people need to do.
3: It's not bad, you know, seriously. But I do think a good crackdown on ADHD claims as well will aim to slash that soaring welfare bill. You know, people with symptoms of it are going to have some of their welfare cut, which is a good thing, I think.
1: The thing is, you don't want to take money from people who are seriously suffering from emotional problems or you know, emotional distress. But on the other hand, there are certain things that seem to be kind of being diagnosed, which are characteristics.
3: Yes.
1: Or conditions as opposed to real illnesses.
3: You can get
0: crazy.
3: I mean, I once got diagnosed with it without even asking. I was in there for something else. They were like, you've got ADHD. I was like, yeah, I know. I don't want to medicate.
1: So what? You know?
3: Yeah. So what? Good. All right.
1: That's a characteristic. That's part of the way I am.
3: Yeah.
1: You know?
3: I don't want to change that. I don't want to medicate that. Also, I think the medication for it is just speed, which I'm like, oh,
1: whoops.
3: Yeah.
1: That would really...
3: Well, no, I think that's what they say. It's basically meth.
2: You don't need to speak any faster.
3: No, absolutely not. That's the last thing I need.
1: Okay, Mark, what would you cut? What would be your solution? You're the financial brains
0: You've got to go much harder on the welfare bill than this. This is like an individual saying, I'm 10 grand in debt, and I'm therefore not going to have a coffee every day. You've got to slash that. You've probably got to start getting wealthy people out of the state education system and out of the state healthcare system. Then you're somewhere close to doing
3: it. All right, we've got to go. Because coming up after the break, Bob the Builder has been accused of spreading net zero propaganda. Yes, that's next.
4: I forecast a perfect holiday in the sun.
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4: For sure. And no worries about our travel insurance.
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7: Well, these sunny conditions across southern Spain and the Algarve, but there are some showers across eastern Spain, maybe affecting Mallorca for a time as well. Northern Italy seeing some heavy rain, much of southern Italy and Croatia dry and sunny, along with most of the Greek islands. Some showery rain here on Wednesday, but clearing away and potentially providing some quite heavy bursts of rain across southern parts of Turkey during Thursday. Some of that showery rain heading towards Cyprus for the end of the week as well. Tenerife seeing plenty of sunshine this weekend.
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11: Here in Billericay, people have clubbed together, businesses have clubbed together to try and bring people to the high streets for this parade today. And I'm delighted to be joined by two people who know Billericay very, very well. Richard Willis, who leads Billericay Bid, and also Zoe Pryor, who leads and runs the Red Lion, a fantastic pub here. I've already tried their coffee. I'll be testing the

0: beer a little bit later on. But Richard, first of all, optimistic about the weather. You've got your shorts on, ready to go. But yeah. Just tell us, what is this all about?
1: So this is all about celebrating Billericay and just ensuring that what we've got in this really already vibrant high street is just continuing. You know, high streets are changing, right? We all know that, and they have changed. So it's more an experience-led high street now. We don't have the butchers and as many greengrocers anymore. So it's about, well, let's ride that wave and let's get a community together and let's really celebrate. We've got a really strong foundation in Billericay already.
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3: Can you imagine coming to the realisation, the knowledge one day, that everything you learn as a child, as an adult, was about yourself, was actually a lie?
4: For Rachel Watkin, this became a reality when her father died, leaving her to find out that, despite what she'd been told, that one day she'd be a baroness, that he was an incredibly exalted aristocrat, none of it was true. Rachel is with us now. A very good morning to you. This is such an extraordinary story.
5: We'd had terrible news that day that he was going to die and there was nothing in the hospital could do for him anymore. And after the consultant left, he just said, there's a box of paperwork under my bed, the key's in the safe, you know what the code is. He said, just don't look at it until I've died.
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6: North Africa.
7: OK, welcome back, everybody. So, we are going to be rounding off tomorrow's newspaper front pages here. We've obviously also done quite a lot on the fact that it is the king. He's under big pressure about Diana's book. Well, not Diana's, but the, her brother's book, which is pretty shocking stuff. But there is a story that's a bit more light-hearted than that, which is that Bob the Builder has been accused of spreading net zero propaganda. Now, Bob the Builder is a, what do you say, he's a cartoon builder, isn't he?
6: Mm-hmm.
7: Bob the Builder.
6: Yeah, that's right.
7: And this is because apparently he's been installing solar panels in a woke TV advert. The animated character is seen trading in his construction yard for fitting solar panels and low-carbon heating in an eco-friendly reboot for the energy company E.ON. It's his first screen appearance of 15 years. The original stop-motion animated Bob, voiced by Neil Morrissey, encourages viewers to sign up for a net-zero training academy. Let's take a look.
8: Oh, hi there. It's me, Bob. You may have been wondering what I've been up to the last few years. I saw this in the news and thought, can we fix it? Aha! I decided to learn new green skills with E.ON Next.
9: Hello, Bob.
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9: So, Bob, can we fix it?
8: Yes, we can.
7: Right, Bob the Builder, net zero propaganda there.
6: Well, he hasn't been seen for 15 years. He hasn't been able to work because there were a lot of newts where he's based. So they finally died out. Now they've got
7: well, because
6: back to
7: we've
6: work.
7: Had so many engineers come across the English Channel as well.
6: Yes, exactly. Yeah, he can't compete. He's had to go down the net zero route.
7: His profit margins were already as low as they could possibly be.
4: I don't see what's wrong with that at all. Mm. I mean, you know, you've got to prepare for the future, surely.
10: Yeah, because it's about the most expensive and inefficient form of energy. Yeah. So you were asking on the financial thing. You know, what sort of things can we do? One of the first things I do is let's get rid of this carbon net zero nonsense. If you're unbelievably rich, don't know what to spend your money on, the government's looking at the money just rolling into the coffers, can barely think of anything to spend it on, OK, maybe a few solar panels, bit of experimentation in the energy industry, not a guinea. If you're going bust because you've pursued an energy policy that partly contributes to your energy prices being four or five times that of the USA, do a handbrake turn fast. So Bob the Builder is on the wrong side of history.
7: Can I just say, I can see how it's a good thing for the company E.ON, though, because Bob was obviously, you know, a lot of people from that generation will know who he is and, you know, used to build in the normal way and has spent the last 15 years modernising and up.

0: upskilling himself to become better for the environment, and then he's reappeared as a new man. So I can, I get the advertising board logic here. I do get it.
1: Yes, absolutely.
0: And then I think, do I want to just shout at a cartoon builder?
2: Probably not.
3: Well, I did, because if you notice that, he built the solar panels on a wall. Yeah. Right? That wall is only going to be getting the sun for part of the day.
0: Scum.
3: What is he learning in this academy? It needs to be built on a roof.
0: It's almost like it's a crock of... Anyway, thank you very much, wonderful panel. Thank you to you at home for watching and listening. Up next, it is The Late Show Live, hosted by the one and only Bev Turner. And no doubt there'll be a heck of a lot to go out. Over to you, Bev.
4: Thank you, Patrick. Yep, good evening, everybody. Good morning in the UK, almost. We have got a busy show today. We're going to be talking about Andy Burnham being begged by climate scientists to reject drilling in the North Sea oil, despite the fact that's what President Trump keeps telling him to do. And is it worth going to university? See you soon.
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4: Very good evening. This is the latest update from the Met Office for GB News. The weather looks changeable over the coming few days, with most of us seeing rain at some point. The reason for that, you can see these tightly spaced isobars here are what's giving that breezy weather across the UK. Most of us have seen fairly bright and breezy conditions today with one or two showers around, but it's this band of rain here across Scotland and Northern Ireland that will gradually push its way south and eastwards through this evening and overnight. Fairly short-lived in any one place, though, under that breeze. Most places staying in double digits overnight tonight, but just one or two rural parts of Scotland seeing the temperatures dip into the single figures. Behind this frontal system, we've got that colder, fresher air then for Thursday. This is what's going to bring us some heavy and quite persistent blustery showers across Scotland and Northern Ireland as well, seeing these showers come in fairly thick and fast. Elsewhere for England and Wales, western parts seeing some showers, but fairly short-lived under that breeze. We can see the remnants of that weather front here across central and southern England. That will gradually push its way eastwards and clear by lunchtime, giving plenty of fine and dry conditions across much of England through Thursday. Western parts, though, seeing, again, one or two breezy showers here at times, and they will be quite heavy in nature across parts of Scotland and Northern Ireland. Temperatures for Thursday afternoon, bang on average, exactly what we would expect for this time of year for the middle of September. Friday morning, in contrast, across the south here, a fine and dry, bright start. It will tend to turn cloudier through the day as we see this other weather front start to push in from the west. This one more persistent and fairly set in nature. That changeable weather does stay with us through the weekend with bright and breezy and showers at times.
5: Today, clouds overhead, total zen within. 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
6: 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UK only. Entrance must be 18 or over. Lines close at 4 p.m. on the 23rd of October. 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
17: 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I say, "Oh yes, on what?" "On GB News."
18: "Hello, are you the famous Sue?" "The whole crew hit me here now. We came to celebrate."
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25: One of the things he is going to do, I think he's going to open up the North Sea. That'll make UK pretty rich, I'll tell you.
24: Breaking news this hour, almost 600 climate scientists have written to the Prime Minister begging him not to open new drilling sites in the North Sea. We'll be debating whether it's time for Britain to drill a baby drill as per President Trump's suggestions. Also tonight.
26: Very much so.
27: Do you think Mrs. Parker Bowles was a factor in the breakdown of your marriage?
26: Well, there were three of us in this marriage, so it was a bit crowded.
24: It's a story dominating the front pages of the newspapers. A new book claims that King Charles made an astonishing outburst days after Princess Diana's death, saying, "We will forget her soon enough." Plus,
28: there is a direct political thread, a nasty politics that links Nigel Farage, Rupert Lowe and Tommy Robinson with Donald Trump, MAGA and the US white supremacist movement.
24: Remember that guy just a couple of days ago, trade unionist Paul Novak, was talking about Nigel Farage. He's now been appointed as a non-executive director to the Bank of England. This comes as Burnham warns of difficult decisions in the budget. Is he what we need also?
29: Senator McConnell. Senator McConnell.
24: Mitch McConnell has cast his first vote after a prolonged absence from public life, but a viral video has caused further outcry. Are the calls for age limits on senators justified? I'm Bev Turner. 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

0: is there.
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4: It's astonishing, isn't it?
5: We're here again.
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12: Prominent American politician Mitch McConnell has returned to the Senate after a long period of absence. The 84-year-old Republican politician was caught on tape in a video which has gone viral across social media. Here it is.
20: Senator Slotkin.
21: No by proxy.
20: Senator McConnell.
22: No.
20: Aye. Senator McConnell.
23: Aye.
20: Senator Hoeven.
12: So the clip has raised debates about elderly politicians in the United States. Are Washington's legislators too old? I couldn't quite work out what was going on there. Were they trying to, any of you seen that clip before?
24: Do we know?
12: So I think they were asking for his response and he didn't hear them. He couldn't hear them. Okay, he couldn't hear them and they were trying to get his attention. And he was the guy in the wheelchair at the end of the table, presumably.
25: Okay. It also looked to me like he was looking for a cue from them on how he should respond, as well as not being able to hear. And I think that's part of what people are talking about.
12: Yeah. And you know, Greg, should politicians basically be kind of nudged to retire? I'm thinking of Biden.
26: I would prefer they'd be nudged to retire by the voters. And I think the problem with Biden is they basically orchestrated that primary. It wasn't really a free and fair election in 2020 in the Democratic primary. So the voters didn't really have a vote. He came in fifth in Iowa and fourth in New Hampshire. But I think, I'm not sure I love the idea of age limits, because some people are 84 and they're in great shape. What does worry me is the succession to the president. The number four is called the president pro tempore of the Senate. And that's Chuck Grassley, who's 92 years old. that kind of worries me. So I would rather the voters decide, but I think there's some limits to, you know, that line of succession to the president.
12: Yeah, I mean, look, President Trump, David, is 80, and he's unbelievably energetic and agile, and the schedule that he did in Dublin at the weekend was eye-watering for anybody else following him in the press like me. I mean, I don't think age is just a number. It depends how well you're wearing it, right?

0: I think it's a fair point. I think President Trump is actually very sprightly for his age. However, I do not want to live in a gentocracy, and I think the fact there are minimum age requirements to even stand for the Senate, I believe it's 30, correct me if I'm wrong, or 35, I think the other end of the age spectrum should also apply. I know in the United Kingdom we don't have these restrictions. We have a father of the house who I believe is 80 or give or take. So we have a father of the house in the United Kingdom. But we can stand for election and for office from the age of 18. I was first elected at the age of 22. I think personally, I think age limits should apply. If you're going to have a minimum age for standing, I think you should have a maximum age. That's my view.
1: Should there be, Lewis, a maximum age?
2: You see, I don't think there should, because I think, as you say, there are older people that are very sprightly, that have their wits about them. I'm sure we've all, you know, my Auntie Ethel was like 94 when she died, and she was on it and really sharp and read the papers every day, and, you know, would have been fine to have done a job or whatever it was. But I think with a lot of older people that are sharp, and this is a sad reality, it only takes one fall to make them frail, though. And what I think probably the US needs to get better at is saying, look, we're not going to have an age limit, but if you can't meet these requirements...
1: We've got to move on, Lewis. Yeah. Thank you so much. We've got to move on. My mum is 82 and she could probably run rings around most of our government.
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4: A very good morning to you. This is the latest update from the Met Office for GB News. Lots of changeable weather around at the moment, and I think most of us will see some rain at some point in the coming few days. This morning, there's a weather front draped across parts of central and southeast England that will continue to push its way south and eastwards through the rest of the morning. Behind it, plenty of fine and dry weather across much of England. However, parts of Wales and western parts of England will see some fairly scattered, blustery showers this morning. Temperatures getting up to around 22 degrees in London. You can see the showers there across Scotland, much more tightly packed, much more heavy in nature, and some really quite blustery winds here. These will continue throughout the rest of Thursday evening. And as we come further south as well, those showers a little bit heavy across parts of Northern Ireland as well, starting to feed in a little bit more through the rest of Thursday evening. Elsewhere, though, those showers across Wales and western parts of England will start to thin through Thursday evening, and we'll see the cloud as well start to thin and break up as well. So a clearer night to come for the rest of England. And in that cooler air, we could see the temperatures just dipping down into single figures across rural parts of central and southern England. A contrast, though, for Friday morning, a dry and bright start here in the southeast, and another fine, pleasant morning for much of England, too. But we'll see through the rest of Friday morning, the cloud will start to thicken up elsewhere ahead of this advancing weather system coming in from the west. This brings with it some quite persistent rain as well, some quite steady rain. So once it starts, it will be a bit more longer lasting. Just the southern and eastern parts likely to remain dry, and temperatures fairly average for the time of year.
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15: Good morning, good evening from Washington, D.C. 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
16: Very much so.
17: Do you think Mrs. Parker Bowles was a factor in the breakdown of your marriage?
16: Well, there were three of us in this marriage, so it was a bit crowded.
15: It's a story dominating the front pages in the UK. A new book is claiming that King Charles made an astonishing statement days after Princess Diana's death, saying, "We will forget her soon enough." Plus... British Prime Minister Andy Burnham hosted his Canadian counterpart Mark Carney at a football match today. They may have a mutual love for Everton Football Club, but is it their mutual love for the EU that the British people have to fear? Also tonight.
18: We're leading China in AI. We're the most sophisticated country in the world. And frankly, I want to keep it that way because whoever wins, AI wins.
15: One of the so-called godfathers of AI has said that concerns about the technology's safety are nearing the point where governments must act to protect the public. Are we in the middle of mass hysteria? Also tonight.
19: Two words that are very near and dear to my heart, free Palestine.
15: Britain's Culture Minister Lisa Nandy has offered her sympathy to Ed Sheeran as his tour falls into chaos. Has the singer been put in an impossible position by his outwardly pro-Palestine support act that we're looking at on the screen there? I'm Bev Turner. This is The Late Show Live.

0: was Macklemore, the guy that's supporting Ed Sheeran. We saw on screen there. What do you mean you never heard of him? Right, with me this evening in Washington, Chairman of Republicans Overseas UK, Greg Swenson, Democratic strategist Laurie Watkins, and in London we've got Conservative Councillor David Moore and broadcaster and podcaster Lewis Oakley. Thank you, folks, for joining me this evening. Now, our top story in this hour, Canadian Prime Minister Mark Carney met with the UK's Prime Minister, Andy Burnham, today in Liverpool. Both fans of Everton Football Club, they watched their team beat Fulham in the FA Cup. And this is what Burnham told the press.
1: You're a great progressive leader with whom we share so many values, but also with whom we have a shared opportunity on defence cooperation, on trade, and there's been positive developments in that direction recently between the UK and Canada.